0: 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Due to Major League Baseball restrictions, the game is blacked out in your area. 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Due to Major League Baseball restrictions, the game is blacked out in your area. 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For now, follow along on Twitter at ESPN White Sox. 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Due to Major League Baseball restrictions, the game is blacked out in your area. 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For now, follow along on Twitter at ESPN White Sox. 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Due to Major League Baseball restrictions, the game is blacked out in your area. 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For now, follow along on Twitter at ESPN White Sox. White Sox baseball is on ESPN 1000. Due to Major League Baseball restrictions, the game is blacked out in your area. 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For now, follow along on Twitter at ESPN White Sox. White Sox baseball is on ESPN 1000. Due to Major League Baseball restrictions, the game is blacked out in your area. 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For now, follow along on Twitter at ESPN White Sox. White Sox baseball is on ESPN 1000. Due to Major League Baseball restrictions, the game is blacked out in your area. You will be able to listen to ESPN 1000, Chicago's home for sports, when the White Sox game is completed. For now, follow along on Twitter at ESPN White Sox.
1: But they obviously don't talk schematics or anything. So I think he's excited about the opportunity. But this is, to say this is a big one is an understatement. Five of the six games Pete Golding has coached has been against top 25 teams. So he's done a really good job during his time at Ole Miss.
2: That's a nice little resume builder right there. Not too bad, not too shabby at all. Talking all things Ole Miss and LSU with Brad Logan, the Ole Miss Spirit on three with us here on Game Night on ESPN Radio and the all-new ESPN app. When it comes to what we heard earlier this week, Sam Levitt doubtful, and then we found out back spasms. Now all of a sudden it's most likely he's going to play. What did you think of all the what I feel is gamesmanship from Lane Kiffin?
1: Well, I will tell you guys this. At one point during Lane's career at Ole Miss, he had 26 players on the injury report. There you go. And I will tell you this, just a little bit ago tonight, the injury report came out and Sam Levitt was not on it at all. So he went from doubtful to questionable to not even on the list. So everyone with a brain that follows Lane Kiffin and football knew that Sam Levitt was going to play. I will say this. I think the key to victory for Ole Miss is containing Sam Levitt and keeping him inside the pocket and maybe force him to make some throws like he did kind of against Louisiana Tech, through three picks in the first half. You can't allow him outside the pocket. Pete Golding has mentioned that. He's great on the ground. He's great kind of making plays. Tre'Davious Green, one of the tight ends for LSU is really good. He's got a very veteran receiving core, a lot of transfers. So keeping him inside the pocket is going to be key. But, yeah, he's definitely playing. And I anticipate Sam Levitt to get ready, and he'll be ready for tomorrow night.
3: And on the other side of the coin, Brad, that run defense for Ole Miss, questioned in the opener against Louisville, allowing 162 yards on the ground. How have they shored that up since that week one matchup? And what can we expect from them on Saturday?
1: Yeah, a lot of those yards came in the second half. And Isaac Brown, their number one running back, they really limited him. Just kind of had a couple of busted plays, and that allowed the backup Brown to have some big runs. I think really you look at this defensive front, Cam Franklin has had a really good year, the defensive end, along with Will Echols. He's been taking a lot of double teams. But I truly believe Suntarian Perkins, the senior who is really good as – has been here all 4 years in Oxford. I think they're going to use him, honestly, as a spy to make sure and try to keep Levitt inside the pocket. So the defensive front's been really good. They need to get a little bit more out of Makai Barrow, the transfer, along with Blake Purchase and Jonathan Maldonado. We saw Jaheim Otis the senior transfer from Colorado, the Mississippi native who started his career out Alabama, make the tackle, kind of picking up the offensive left guard and then push him in the backfield and knock the running back down. So he needs to have a bigger role on the team. The linebacker play has been really good with Keaton Thomas, the transfer out of Baylor, along with Luke Farrelly, the transfer from Cal. So Ole Miss has done some things better. Obviously, against Louisville, they did not play well in the secondary. They did not have Sharif Denson, the transfer from Florida. So he will be back. We did learn that Jalen Crawford, along with Jalen Braxton, and Janelle Aguero and Antonio Kai will all be available. A lot of those guys didn't play last week. They need to have more out of Edwin Joseph, the junior transfer from Georgia. So those pieces have to be better. This offense from LSU is very good. Of course, we talked about LSU offensive coordinator Charlie Weiss, head coach Lane Kiffin. That's the best college play callers in the game, I have no doubt. And so Ole Miss has their hands full. But I do think one key area in the game will be special teams. Mm-hmm. Lucas Carnero, known for his 55, 58-yard field goals in the Sugar Bowl. He kicked the 57 to win. His 55, 57 to win a couple weeks ago against Louisville. I think he could be a huge key down the stretch if this thing gets tight.
2: Talking all things Ole Miss football right now with Brad Logan from the Ole Miss Spirit on 3 and the Logan Media Network here on Game Night on ESPN Radio on the all-new ESPN app. On the flip side of things, when it comes to the quarterback play for Ole Miss, you got Trinidad Chambliss. He became a household name, I feel like, in that playoff run. What does this game mean for him? What's the juice and the excitement like? How does he kind of channel that and not let it become too big?
1: Well, right now he's at a 71% clip, and at one point he was 14 of 17 last week against Charlotte. He's kind of settled down. He's got 5 touchdowns. He's got the 1 pick, but I don't think that was really his fault. Caleb Cunningham, the wide receiver, kind of bounced off his hands. I think in large, you kind of look big picture, frankly, and he needs to play really well with the college football world watching him on Saturday. And frankly, I think he has to play well for Ole Miss to win the game. I mean, they being LSU are going to try to keep him inside the pocket. Once again, it's kind of the same game plan with Blake Baker, their defensive coordinator. They do not want to let Trinidad Chambliss outside the pocket, frankly. I mean, that's when he's dangerous. It is seeing receivers down the field, like a Deuce Alexander, like Horatio Fields that transferred in, Caleb Odom, the tight end. They're really good about kind of coming back to the football, if you will. The problem with Ole Miss against Louisville, to me, those receivers, a lot of the new faces, couldn't get separation against the Louisville defensive backs, and that did not bode well for Trinidad Chambliss early. They opened things up in the second half, and they were able to get some separation, and he was able to get outside the pocket. But I think if LSU, Whit Weeks, that linebacker core, T.J. Dottery, if they can keep Trinidad Chambliss inside the pocket, I mean, that's definitely the game plan for a victory for LSU without a doubt. But, yeah, Trinidad's got to have a big game. Got to have a big game to stay in that Heisman conversation. He's got to have a big game for Ole Miss to win the game.
3: Sixth best odds. Sorry to cut you off there, Brad. Currently the sixth best odds, according to our friends at DraftKings Sportsbook, to win the Heisman Trophy, won Trinidad Chambliss at plus 1,300. But in that Louisville game you just alluded to, the Rebels were also largely without Kiwan Lacy. How big is he an X factor in this game? Because obviously everyone's going to point to the quarterback. Everyone's going to point to, many people thought he might follow Lane Kiffin down the road to Baton Rouge. But I think that the running back is equally as important in this matchup.
1: Yeah, and Ole Miss, oddly enough, will use the passing game kind of open up the running game. And you mentioned Kiwan Lacy, the running back. He was injured against Louisville. He had an upper thigh bruise. He's dealing with kind of a soft tissue issue there. But, I mean, you know, I think if they can throw him open, meaning just kind of loosen up that LSU secondary linebacking core. He played a lot last week against Charlotte, which was surprising. I really anticipated to see Mekhi Frazier, the transfer, along with JT Lindsey, the LSU transfer. They didn't play a lot. And I don't know if that was just Kiwan Lacy trying to get ready for this week, or they didn't feel great about the backups because Ole Miss kind of opened it up against Charlotte. But I think he's a huge component of the game. Ole Miss is going to have a receiver other than Deuce Alexander shine on Saturday, tomorrow. They've got to have someone like Horatio Fields, Caleb Cunningham, Caleb Odom, Jonte Cook, who transferred from Syracuse. They've got to have somebody step up, because I have no doubt that Lane and Blake Baker and that defense, they're going to bracket coverage Deuce Alexander and force Trinidad to go another direction. The question is, where does he go, and what receiver is going to step up? Because someone is going to have to for Ole Miss to win on Saturday.
2: 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Ole Miss, LSU, the return of Lane. Brad, fantastic stuff. 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
1: 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Thanks for having me on.
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0: and laughed at James Gladstone when they took Nate Borkercher in the second round out of Texas A&M. He played the most snaps of any rookie tight end in the NFL last week, Q. The Jaguars were in 12 personnel 39% of the time last week against the Browns. That was number one in the NFL. They ran 13 personnel 17.9% of the time. For context, they ran it 2.9% of the time last year. That's a three tight end set. And I think those heavier packages are all geared towards being the more physical outfit in the trenches, running directly at the Denver Broncos. And I would also expect those tight ends to be a little bit more involved in the receiving game, as much as Parker Washington, Brian Thomas Jr., and dare I say, friend of the program, Jakobi Meyers, get all the headlines when it comes to the Jaguars offense.
1: And that's why I'm so intrigued by this Denver defense, because if they do run right at them and they are more physical like they were, if they do that again, what does that say about Denver, who really prides itself with all those playmakers on the defensive side of the ball?
0: It says that 11-2 record in one possession games was exactly that. The ball kept bouncing their way.
1: Yeah, and that's what it felt like for sure. But we will know, and we'll know on Sunday. She's Mia O'Brien. I'm Q Meyers. All rise. All right, sit back down. It's ESPN Radio.
2: Hey, this is Rich Eisen. Coming up on Monday, wild week number two in the National Football League.
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0: So whether you're a traveling fan or part of the team, Marriott Bonvoy celebrates the moments that live on before and after the game. Marriott Bonvoy, where game day checks in.
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0: traded between the lines. And, yeah, I'm Team Trinidad all day. I think half the cut. No, I'm sorry. I think three quarters of the country will be Team Trinidad, and the LSU fans and supporters.
1: I was going to say 49 out of 50 states.
0: Exactly.
1: Let's be even more specific here.
0: Yes, exactly. I think the majority of folks are going to be going for Ole Miss. And look, the thing about it is LSU is such a good program. They're putting up nothing but points on points on points on points. So Ole Miss's defense is going to have their work cut out for them, especially trying to stop the run.
1: Yes, and of course, it'll be interesting to see what this means for the SEC as a whole, because this is just the SEC opener for both these teams. Whoever loses this game, Q, can afford to lose it and still make a run to the college football playoff for a second straight. Well, in the case of Ole Miss, a second straight year, because we know not only were the Tigers not in the field last year, but Lane Kiffin not involved in the CFP by his own choosing.
0: And the beauty of this one is it's not like LSU and Clemson, when it was a ranked team against an unranked team, and we just thought maybe Dabo could have some magic. This is number 7 versus number 8, right? I mean, these are no slouches. Now, we're going to see who deserves that ranking and who doesn't when they kick off, coming up at 7:30 p.m. Eastern time. We've got a challenge here, Mia. Do you accept the challenge?
1: Let's do it.
0: Of course you do. That's next on Game Night on ESPN Radio.
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8: Back to school season means backpacks, schedules, and busy mornings. 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What happens when school germs start spreading and someone gets sick? Joining us now is Dr. Peter McCullough with some smart ways to be prepared before the school year begins. So, Doctor, back to school is exciting, but it also seems to be the time of year that families start getting sick again. Why does this season hit so many households?
9: Because people miss an opportunity, and that is to use nasal sprays and throat sprays twice a day preventively. 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

0: Olsen, by the way, 3 for 5, his 40th homer in this game. He's the fifth player in Braves history to record multiple 40 homer seasons alongside Hank Aaron, Eddie Matthews, Ronald Acuna Jr., and Andrew Jones. Ever heard of him, Q?
1: Oh, heard of all of those players, and they are fantastic. I love it when teams get down and start hitting magic numbers and they start counting them down. Well, we're counting them down as well. Javon's like, Q, hurry it up! Okay, SportsCenter All Night's up next on ESPN Radio.
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19: Swing and a drive, deep left field toward the Crawford boxes. It goes, and it's gone. A line drive home run for Acuna.
18: Sad news for the Yanks with their slugger heading back to the IL.
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6: 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Takes it himself straight up the middle. 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
3: Yes, that is right. 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
1: 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Coverage starting at 1 p.m.

0: p.m. Eastern. 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This offseason, Miami made Darian Mensah the highest paid college QB in the country when he got into the transfer portal. Canes on the road taking on Wake Forest on Friday. I'd say they're getting their money's worth.
1: Hurricanes now a first and goal at the 2-yard line. Mensah in the shotgun, towel draped over his belt, Miami all in white. Mowry to his left shoulder, towing wide left. Extra tight ends, Upshaw tight on the right side, high snap. There's a pass, caught for a touchdown! A little jump pass, and it's Tony for the touchdown! And Miami cavorts in the lights. A hat trick for Mensah, fooled them all, and Miami with another 30-7 over Wake Forest.
0: 104.3 WQAM on the call. Miami rolling through three quarters. Then the offense stalled a bit. Four straight three and outs to give Wake some life. The Canes defense sealing the deal.
1: 2.5 to go. Fourth quarter. Miami 33, Wake 20. Third down and 10. The ball at the Miami 22-yard line. Third and 10. They're 4 for 12 on third downs. Lopez looking for a Miami blitz. They rush three. There's a hold and no call. He throws down the middle. Intercepted. O'Connor got it. Down at the 3-yard line. Miami's first takeaway of the year. And O'Connor's first interception as a Miami Hurricane.
0: 104.3 WQAM on the call. Mensah completing 30 of 34 passes for 220 yards and three touchdowns on the night. Completed his first 24 to set the ACC record for consecutive completions in a game. His 35 straight dating back to last week, breaking Mitch Trubisky's all-time record that he set back in 2016. Tune in for college football action today as Auburn hosts Florida. Coverage beginning at 6:30 Eastern on ESPN Radio and the ESPN app. Sports Center all night here on ESPN Radio, the ESPN app, Sirius XM Channel 80. Nick DeLuca here with you. Little over a week to go in the baseball regular season. Still a few races to be decided. Guardians and White Sox entered the day tied for the division lead. Cleveland hosting the A's fell into an early hole. Travis Bezzana dug him out.
2: Here's his 2-0, and that's swung out and driven high and deep center field. Way back there, home run Bezzana! The Guardians take the lead for the first time tonight on home run number 15 for Travis Bezzana.
0: WTAM 1100 on the call. Bezzana's 16th homer this month. As many as he's had in his previous 3 months combined over 81 games. Jose Ramirez adding a solo homer to get to 1,000 career runs batted in, second player in franchise history. The White Sox were in position to match with a win against the Tigers until they weren't.
3: Fly ball right field. Whoa! Jet fly! Gone! Oh, man! A moonshot to right for Riley Green. 21st of the year. Sails deep into the grandstands in right. Tigers having some fun now. An 11-8 lead in the eighth.
0: 97-1 the ticket. Tigers scoring 5 in the 8th to come back to win 11-8. Had lost 149 straight games when trailing by 6 or more runs at any point. Their last win coming in 2019. Tight race for seeding in the NL wild card as well. But in the AL Central, it's the White Sox who fall. It is the Guardians who get the win in a 1-game Cleveland lead in that race. Cubs, Phillies, and Padres all separated by a game in the NL. Phils taking on the Mets in Queens. Juan Soto mashing.
2: Runners lead second and first. The pitch, swing and a drive. Well hit to right center. And there she goes. 3-run home run. Juan Soto into the Phillies bullpen in right center field. For Soto, home run number 26 on the year. The Mets are leading by a score of 6-2.
0: 880 ESPN New York, Soto homer, the big blow in that one, 6-3 Mets take it. Could the Phillies capitalize after losing? Should say, could the Cubs capitalize? Well, not really. They fall to the Reds 6-4. Jose Trevino, two-run single, the big blow in that one. Ellie De La Cruz leading the majors with 25 hits and 10 multi-hit games since September 1st, continuing to make a big impact there as Cincinnati gets a victory and the Cubs continue their struggles down the stretch here to close out the regular season. Up next are half-hour headlines and the latest from around week two in the NFL. 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
4: 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Touchdown!
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9: Back to school season means backpacks, schedules, and busy mornings. But there's one thing a lot of families forget to plan for. What happens when school germs start spreading and someone gets sick? Joining us now is Dr. Peter McCullough with some smart ways to be prepared before the school year begins. So, Doctor, back to school is exciting, but it also seems to be the time of year that families start getting sick again. Why does this season hit so many households?
10: Because people miss an opportunity, and that is to use nasal sprays and throat sprays twice a day preventively. 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
9: What are some of the most common health issues that families run into once the school season does start?
10: The kids are back in school, they're coughing, they're sneezing, and they clearly spread viruses and other illnesses. 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
11: 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The Braves try to punch their ticket to the postseason.
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11: Sad news for the Yanks with their slugger heading back to the IL.
13: He has really struggled. 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
11: Aaron Donald is set to make his return Monday night.
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15: 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It's Castellanos. Takes it himself straight up the middle. Touchdown, Red Raiders!
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16: Yes, that is right. Welcome in. If you're at the end of a long work week, getting your weekend started, this is SportsCenter All Night here on ESPN Radio, the ESPN app, Sirius XM Channel 80. 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Nick DeLuca here with you. So much to get to. We're in the back half of September already. College football week 3 kicking off on Friday. The NFL week 2 underway with plenty more to come in the race for the Major League Baseball postseason continues. It is that time of year. Start in Houston, where the Braves had a chance to pop some champagne, clinching a playoff spot with a win. Michael Harris had the big swing early.
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0: Worst. 104.3 WQAM on the call. Miami rolling through three quarters. Then the offense stalled a bit. Four straight three and outs to give Wake some life. The Canes defense sealing the deal.
1: 2.5 to go. Fourth quarter. Miami 33, Wake 20. Third down and 10. The ball at the Miami 22-yard line. Third and 10. They're 4 for 12 on third downs. Lopez looking for a Miami blitz. They rush three. There's a hold and no call. He throws down the middle. Intercepted.
2: Pick.
1: O'Connor got it. Out at the 3-yard line. Miami's first takeaway of the year. And O'Connor's first interception as a Miami Hurricane.
0: 104.3 WQAM on the call. Mensah completing 30 of 34 passes for 220 yards and three touchdowns on the night. Completed his first 24 to set the ACC record for consecutive completions in a game. His 35 straight dating back to last week, breaking Mitch Trubisky's all-time record that he set back in 2016. Tune in for college football action today as Auburn hosts Florida. Coverage beginning at 6:30 Eastern on ESPN Radio and the ESPN app. Sports Center all night here on ESPN Radio, the ESPN app, Sirius XM Channel 80. Nick DeLuca here with you. Little over a week to go in the baseball regular season. Still a few races to be decided. Guardians and White Sox entered the day tied for the division lead. Cleveland hosting the A's fell into an early hole. Travis Bezzana dug him out.
3: Here's his 2-0, and that's swung on and driven high and deep center field. Way back there, home run Bezzana! The Guardians take the lead for the first time tonight on home run number 15 for Travis Bezzana.
0: WTAM 1100 on the call. Bezzana's 16th homer this month. As many as he's had in his previous 3 months combined over 81 games. Jose Ramirez adding a solo homer to get to 1,000 career runs batted in, second player in franchise history. The White Sox were in position to match with a win against the Tigers until they weren't.
3: Fly ball right field. Whoa! Jet fly! Gone! Oh, man! A moonshot to right for Riley Green. 21st of the year. Sails deep into the grandstands in right. Tigers having some fun now. An 11-8 lead in the eighth.
0: 97-1 the ticket. Tigers scoring 5 in the 8th to come back to win 11-8. Had lost 149 straight games when trailing by 6 or more runs at any point. Their last win coming in 2019. Tight race for seeding in the NL wild card as well. But in the AL Central, it's the White Sox who fall. It is the Guardians who get the win in a 1-game Cleveland lead in that race. Cubs, Phillies, and Padres all separated by a game in the NL. Phils taking on the Mets and Queens. Juan Soto mashing.
4: Runners lead second and first. The pitch, swing and a drive. Well hit to right center. And there she goes. 3-run home run. Juan Soto into the Phillies bullpen in right center field. For Soto, home run number 26 on the year. The Mets are leading by a score of 6-2.
0: 880 ESPN New York, Soto homer, the big blow in that one, 6-3 Mets take it. Could the Cubs capitalize? Well, not really. They fall to the Reds 6-4. Jose Trevino, 2-run single, the big blow in that one. Ellie De La Cruz leading the majors with 25 hits and 10 multi-hit games since September 1st, continuing to make a big impact there. As Cincinnati gets a victory and the Cubs continue their struggles down the stretch here to close out the regular season. Up next are half hour headlines and the latest from around week 2 in the NFL. 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
9: Back to school season means backpacks, schedules, and busy mornings. But there's one thing a lot of families forget to plan for. What happens when school germs start spreading and someone gets sick? Joining us now is Dr. Peter McCullough with some smart ways to be prepared before the school year begins. So, Doctor, back to school is exciting, but it also seems to be the time of year that families start getting sick again. Why does this season hit so many households?
10: Because people miss an opportunity, and that is to use nasal sprays and throat sprays twice a day preventively. These have been shown to reduce the common cold, flu, RSV, and other viral infections, but it has to be done twice a day on a regular basis.
9: What are some of the most common health issues that families run into once the school season does start?
10: The kids are back in school, they're coughing, they're sneezing, and they clearly spread viruses and other illnesses. 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
10: 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After routine preventive measures are taken, the last thing we want to do is have a child get so sick that they need to go into the urgent care or emergency room for IV antibiotics. We can use oral antivirals and antibiotics at home under the guidance of doctors through the guidebook and on telemedicine.
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1: 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This offseason, Miami made Darian Mensah the highest paid college QB in the country when he got into the transfer portal. Canes on the road taking on Wake Forest on Friday. I'd say they're getting their money's worth.
2: Hurricanes now a first and goal at the 2-yard line. Mensah in the shotgun, towel draped over his belt, Miami all in white. Mowry to his left shoulder, towing wide left. Extra tight ends, Upshaw tight on the right side, high snap. There's a pass, caught for a touchdown! A little jump pass, and it's Tony for the touchdown! And Miami cavorts in the lights. A hat trick for Mensah, pulled them all, and Miami with another 30-7 over Wake Forest.
1: 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Miami rolling through three quarters. Then the offense stalled a bit. Four straight three and outs to give Wake some life. The Canes defense sealing the deal.
2: 2.5 to go. Fourth quarter. Miami 33, Wake 20. Third down and 10. The ball at the Miami 22-yard line. Third and 10. They're 4 for 12 on third downs. Lopez looking for a Miami blitz. They rush three. There's a hold and no call. He throws down the middle. Intercepted. O'Connor got it. Down at the 3-yard line. Miami's first takeaway of the year. And O'Connor's first interception as a Miami Hurricane.
1: 104.3 WQAM on the call. Mensah completing 30 of 34 passes for 220 yards and three touchdowns on the night. Completed his first 24 to set the ACC record for consecutive completions in a game. His 35 straight dating back to last week, breaking Mitch Trubisky's all-time record that he set back in 2016. Tune in for college football action today as Auburn hosts Florida. Coverage beginning at 6:30 Eastern on ESPN Radio and the ESPN app. SportsCenter All Night here on ESPN Radio, the ESPN app, Sirius XM Channel 80. Nick DeLuca here with you. Little over a week to go in the baseball regular season. Still a few races to be decided. Guardians and White Sox entered the day tied for the division lead. Cleveland hosting the A's fell into an early hole. Travis Bezzana dug him out.
3: Here's his 2-0, and that's swung on and driven high and deep center field. Way back there, home run Bezzana! The Guardians take the lead for the first time tonight on home run number 15 for Travis Bezzana.
1: WTAM 1100 on the call. Bezzana's 16th homer this month. As many as he's had in his previous 3 months combined over 81 games. Jose Ramirez adding a solo homer to get to 1,000 career runs batted in, second player in franchise history. The White Sox were in position to match with a win against the Tigers until they weren't.
4: Fly ball right field. Whoa! Jet fly! Gone! Oh, man! Oh, moonshot to right for Riley Green. 21st of the year. Sails deep into the grandstands in right. Tigers having some fun now. An 11-8 lead in the eighth.
1: 97-1 the ticket. Tigers scoring 5 in the 8th to come back to win 11-8. Had lost 149 straight games when trailing by 6 or more runs at any point. Their last win coming in 2019. Tight race for seeding in the NL wild card as well. But in the AL Central, it's the White Sox who fall. It is the Guardians who get the win in a 1-game Cleveland lead in that race. Cubs, Phillies, and Padres all separated by a game in the NL. Phils taking on the Mets in Queens. Juan Soto mashing.
5: Runners lead second and first. The pitch, swing and a drive. Well hit to right center. And there she goes. 3-run home run. Juan Soto into the Phillies bullpen in right center field. For Soto, home run number 26 on the year. The Mets are leading by a score of 6-2.
1: 880 ESPN New York, Soto homer, the big blow in that one, 6-3 Mets take it. Could the Cubs capitalize? Well, not really. They fall to the Reds 6-4. Jose Trevino, two-run single, the big blow in that one. Ellie De La Cruz leading the majors with 25 hits and 10 multi-hit games since September 1st, continuing to make a big impact there as Cincinnati gets a victory and the Cubs continue their struggles down the stretch here to close out the regular season. Up next are half-hour headlines and the latest from around week two in the NFL. 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

0: division. Get you over to the WNBA with Kelsey Mitchell making some history.
1: Toronto by one. As Kevin mentioned, they did not lead in the first half. Swing. Mitchell for the single season scoring record. She's got it.
0: Yes, she did. That call from Ion Fever going on to win 103-85 against the Tempo. Kelsey Mitchell, 33 points, 12 of 17 from the field. Now 1,034 for the season, passing Asia Wilson in 2024 for the single season record. Caitlin Clark adding 28, 14 assists, 6 boards as well. Her third straight 25-point 10-assist game, the longest streak in WNBA history. No other player in WNBA history has had 3 games over an entire season. The Fever win their 20th game and score 100-plus points for the 20th time this season, extending the WNBA record. Next closest were the Aces with 12 this year. Tempo lose their 5th straight, have lost 17 in their last 18 games. Liberty and Lynx, Brianna Stewart making some noise.
2: Here's Stewart in the paint. She already in this game surpassed Sue Bird for 9th all-time career scoring in WNBA history. She pours in another bucket for the New York Liberty as a timeout is called.
0: Yeah, that call from Ion as well. Stewart going with 24 points and 10 rebounds. How about another double-double? 6,806 points, passing Sue Bird for 9th most in WNBA history. Jonquel Jones, 18 points, 10 boards, her 17th double-double this season. Liberty with their 25th win of the year, 93-81 year final. 4th straight season with 25 wins, had never had 25 wins in any of their first 26 seasons, but their success continues. Lynx lose their 3rd straight, longest streak this season. The Valkyries continue to roll, 82-66 winners over the Fire. 30th win for Golden State this season to extend the franchise record. Valkyries winning their 5th straight, 1 game behind the Lynx for the best record in the WNBA. 12th game this season allowing under 70 points. That defense has been really difficult to deal with for the rest of the league. That's the most in the NBA, holding opponents to under 70. They are 11-1 in those games. And how about Caitlin Shen with 17 points off the bench, making a big impact, second straight, scoring 15-plus. Up next, the Braves are headed back to October, playing meaningful baseball again, and week 3 of college football is here. This is SportsCenter All Night here on ESPN Radio.
3: This weekend on ESPN Radio, the Houston Astros and Atlanta Braves are both pushing toward the postseason. And this weekend, two contenders go head-to-head in a matchup with a playoff at...
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7: 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What happens when school germs start spreading and someone gets sick? Joining us now is Dr. Peter McCullough with some smart ways to be prepared before the school year begins. So, Doctor, back to school is exciting, but it also seems to be the time of year that families start getting sick again. Why does this season hit so many households?
8: Because people miss an opportunity, and that is to use nasal sprays and throat sprays twice a day preventively. These have been shown to reduce

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1: 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This offseason, Miami made Darian Mensah the highest paid college QB in the country when he got into the transfer portal. Canes on the road taking on Wake Forest on Friday. I'd say they're getting their money's worth.
2: Hurricanes now a first and goal at the 2-yard line. Mensah in the shotgun, towel draped over his belt, Miami all in white. Mallory to his left shoulder, towing wide left. Extra tight ends, Upshaw tight on the right side, high snap. There's a pass, caught for a touchdown! A little jump pass, and it's Tony for the touchdown! And Miami cavorts in the lights. A hat trick for Mensah, pulled them all, and Miami with another 30-7 over Wake Forest.
1: 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Miami rolling through three quarters. Then the offense stalled a bit. Four straight three and outs to give Wake some life. The Canes defense sealing the deal.
2: 2.5 to go. Fourth quarter. Miami 33, Wake 20. Third down and 10. The ball at the Miami 22-yard line. Third and 10. They're 4-for-12 on third downs. Lopez looking for a Miami blitz. They rush three. There's a hold and no call. He throws down the middle. Intercepted. O'Connor got it. Down at the 3-yard line. Miami's first takeaway of the year. And O'Connor's first interception as a Miami Hurricane.
1: 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Mensah completing 30 of 34 passes for 220 yards and three touchdowns on the night. Completed his first 24 to set the ACC record for consecutive completions in a game. His 35 straight dating back to last week, breaking Mitch Trubisky's all-time record that he set back in 2016. Tune in for college football action today as Auburn hosts Florida. 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Nick DeLuca here with you. Little over a week to go in the baseball regular season. Still a few races to be decided. Guardians and White Sox entered the day tied for the division lead. Cleveland hosting the A's fell into an early hole. Travis Bezzana dug him out.
3: Here's his 2-0, and that's swung on and driven high and deep center field. Way back there, home run Bezzana! The Guardians take the lead for the first time tonight on home run number 15 for Travis Bezzana.
1: WTAM 1100 on the call. Bezzana's 16th homer this month. As many as he's had in his previous 3 months combined over 81 games. Jose Ramirez adding a solo homer to get to 1,000 career runs batted in, second player in franchise history. The White Sox were in position to match with a win against the Tigers until they weren't.
4: Fly ball right field. Whoa! Jet fly! Gone! Oh, man! A moonshot to right for Riley Green. 21st of the year. Sails deep into the grandstands in right. Tigers having some fun now. An 11-8 lead in the eighth.
1: 97-1 the ticket. Tigers scoring 5 in the 8th to come back to win 11-8. Had lost 149 straight games when trailing by 6 or more runs at any point. Their last win coming in 2019. Tight race for seeding in the NL wild card as well. But in the AL Central, it's the White Sox who fall. It is the Guardians who get the win in a 1-game Cleveland lead in that race. Cubs, Phillies, and Padres all separated by a game in the NL. Phils taking on the Mets in Queens. Juan Soto mashing.
5: Runners lead second and first. The pitch, swing and a drive. Well hit to right center. And there she goes. 3-run home run. Juan Soto. into the Phillies bullpen in right center field. For Soto, home run number 26 on the year. The Mets are leading by a score of 6-2.
1: 880 ESPN New York, Soto homer, the big blow in that one, 6-3 Mets take it. Could the Cubs capitalize? Well, not really. They fall to the Reds 6-4. Jose Trevino, two-run single, the big blow in that one. Ellie De La Cruz leading the majors with 25 hits and 10 multi-hit games since September 1st, continuing to make a big impact there as Cincinnati gets a victory and the Cubs continue their struggles down the stretch here to close out the regular season. Up next are half-hour headlines and the latest from around week two in the NFL. 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

0: They're going to try to, you know, be aggressive with us. So, I mean, we got to, you know, throw that right back at them and find ways to make plays and you know, take advantage of what they give us.
1: Yeah, Packers have led by 2 scores, 9-plus points in the second half and 4 of those 6 losses that we were talking about. So they know how to take the lead, just don't know how to hold it. That, you know, little Seinfeld there. Struggles for Green Bay, see if they can get back on track. Sneaky challenge, though, taking on the Jets, who look pretty good to open the season in Tennessee. Broncos trying to avoid the 0-2 start ugly in the Monday night opener in Kansas City. They host a Jags team that handled the Browns. Well, who wouldn't have? But they also beat the Broncos in Denver last year. Trevor Lawrence playing some of the best football of his career under Liam Cohen in their first year together. That is seemingly carried over into the early portion of year two. ESPN's Dan Orlovsky on why Lawrence could be a candidate for MVP.
2: I think Trevor Lawrence is going to play his way into the MVP conversation this year. I don't know if there's a quarterback more confident. When you start making FU throws all the time, and it really is fascinating because 2 years ago he was complete opposite before Liam got there. He's totally shelled confidence-wise. I think Liam's got a little bit of, like, edge to him that brings that out in Trevor. Like, a little bit of, like, dude, you're the best player on the field. I think Trevor Lawrence walks on the field right now. He's like, I'm best player on the field, dude, and there's nothing you guys can do about it. And that's a very real thing right now in Jacksonville.
1: Lawrence with 24 passing touchdowns since week 9 of last season. That is the second most by any player in the NFL over that span, trailing only Matthew Stafford. Up next, volume up for our Friday Top Sound. 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
13: Back to school season means backpacks, schedules, and busy mornings. But there's one thing a lot of families forget to plan for. What happens when school germs start spreading and someone gets sick? Joining us now is Dr. Peter McCullough with some smart ways to be prepared before the school year begins. So, Doctor, back to school is exciting, but it also seems to be the time of year that families start getting sick again. Why does this season hit so many households?
14: Because people miss an opportunity, and that is to use nasal sprays and throat sprays twice a day preventively. These have been shown to reduce the common cold, flu, RSV, and other viral infections, but it has to be done twice a day on a regular basis.
13: What are some of the most common health issues that families run into once the school season does start?
14: The kids are back in school, they're coughing, they're sneezing, and they clearly spread viruses and other illnesses. 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
14: 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We can use oral antivirals and antibiotics at home under the guidance of doctors through the guidebook and on telemedicine.
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0: 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Number five.
1: Heading for the weekend, heading for the playoffs in baseball. Well, the Mets aren't. Juan Soto getting the homers in while he can on 880 ESPN New York.
2: Runners lead second and first. The pitch, swing and a drive. Well hit to right center. And there she goes. Three-run home run. Juan Soto into the Phillies bullpen in right center field. For Soto, home run number 26 on the year.
0: Number four.
1: Braves on the brink of the postseason. How about an even 40 for Matt Olson on ESPN Radio?
3: Here's the pitch. Swing a fly ball deep left field for Olson. Back toward the Crawford boxes, and it's long gone. Off the wall behind the Crawford boxes, that's number 40 for Matt Olson. And two big insurance runs for the Braves. It's 6-2 Atlanta.
0: Number three.
1: Kicking off the weekend in college football, Houston and Texas Tech in Lubbock. Wigman, Young for six. Kevin Eschenfelder from Learfield.
4: Cougars want to go tempo. Back to pass again, Wigman. Backside rush comes. He wants to go deep down the right sideline, and it is Amari Thomas. Did he catch it? Touchdown, Houston! Amari Thomas, what a grab!
0: Number two.
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2: Swing at and hammered! High! Deep to right! Gone! Oh, what a blast for Jose! A no doubt about it, bomb to right! He's back, folks!
0: Number one.
1: And our top sound from the top of the eighth in Chicago, the Tigers roaring back thanks to Riley Green on 97.1, the ticket.
5: Fly ball right field. Watch it fly. Gone. Oh, man. A moonshot to right for Riley Green. 21st of the year. Sails deep into the grandstands in right. Tigers having some fun now, an 11-8 lead in the eighth.
1: Yeah, our top sound from the top of the AL Central. Big time battle. Guardians get a win, White Sox lose, and a one game Cleveland lead on top of that division. Get you over to the WNBA with Kelsey Mitchell making some history.
6: Toronto by one. As Debbie mentioned, they did not lead in the first half. Swing, Mitchell for the single season scoring record. She's got it.
1: Yes, she did. That call from Ion Fever going on to win 103-85 against the tempo. Kelsey Mitchell, 33 points, 12 of 17 from the field. Now 1,034 for the season, passing Asia Wilson in 2024 for the single season record. Caitlin Clark adding 28, 14 assists, 6 boards as well. Her third straight 25-point 10-assist game, the longest streak in WNBA history. No other player in WNBA history has had three games over an entire season. The Fever win their 20th game and score 100-plus points for the 20th time this season, extending the WNBA record. Next closest were the Aces with 12 this year. Tempo lose their fifth straight, have lost 17 in their last 18 games. Liberty and Lynx, Brianna Stewart making some noise.
7: Here's Stewart in the paint. She already in this game surpassed Sue Bird for ninth all-time career scoring in WNBA history. She pours in another bucket for the New York Liberty as a timeout is called.
1: Yeah, that call from Ion as well. Stewart going with 24 points and 10 rebounds. How about another double-double 6,806 points passing Sue Bird for ninth most in WNBA history. Jonquel Jones, 18 points, 10 boards, her 17th double-double this season. Liberty with their 25th win of the year, 93-81 year final. Four straight season with 25 wins, had never had 25 wins in any of their first 26 seasons, but their success continues. Lynx lose their third straight, longest streak this season. The Valkyries continue to roll, 82-66 winners over the Fire. 30th win for Golden State this season to extend the franchise record. Valkyries winning their fifth straight, one game behind the Lynx for the best record in the WNBA. 12th game this season, allowing under 70 points. That defense has been really difficult to deal with for the rest of the league. That's the most in the NBA, holding opponents to under 70. They are 11-1 in those games. And how about Caitlin Shen with 17 points off the bench, making a big impact, second straight, scoring 15 plus. Up next, the Braves are headed back to October, playing meaningful baseball again, and week three of college football is here. This is SportsCenter All Night here on ESPN Radio.
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0: In the NL wild card as well, but in the AL Central, it's the White Sox who fall. It is the Guardians who get the win in a one-game Cleveland lead in that race. Cubs, Phillies, and Padres all separated by a game in the NL. Phils taking on the Mets in Queens. Juan Soto mashing.
1: Runners lead second and first. The pitch, swing and a drive. Well hit to right center. And there she goes. Three-run home run. Juan Soto into the Phillies bullpen in right center field. For Soto, home run number 26 on the year. The Mets are leading by a score of 6-2.
0: 880 ESPN New York. Soto homer, the big blow in that one. 6-3 Mets take it. Could the Cubs capitalize? Well, not really. They fall to the Reds 6-4. Jose Trevino, two-run single, the big blow in that one. Ellie De La Cruz leading the majors with 25 hits and 10 multi-hit games since September 1st, continuing to make a big impact there as Cincinnati gets a victory and the Cubs continue their struggles down the stretch here to close out the regular season. Up next are half-hour headlines and the latest from around week two in the NFL. 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

0: 6,806 points passing Sue Bird for ninth most in WNBA history. Jonquel Jones, 18 points, 10 boards, her 17th double-double this season. Liberty with their 25th win of the year, 93-81 year final. Four straight season with 25 wins, had never had 25 wins in any of their first 26 seasons, but their success continues. Lynx lose their third straight, longest streak this season. The Valkyries continue to roll, 82-66 winners over the Fire. 30th win for Golden State this season to extend the franchise record. Valkyries winning their fifth straight, one game behind the Lynx for the best record in the WNBA. 12th game this season allowing under 70 points. That defense has been really difficult to deal with for the rest of the league. That's the most in the NBA, holding opponents to under 70. They are 11-1 in those games. And how about Caitlin Shen with 17 points off the bench, making a big impact, second straight, scoring 15+. That's a wrap for us here on SportsCenter All Night. Thanks so much for hanging out with us. Up next, Hammer and Emmett here on ESPN Radio.
1: This weekend on ESPN Radio, the Houston Astros and Atlanta Braves are both pushing toward the postseason. And this weekend, two contenders go head-to-head in a matchup with a playoff atmosphere.
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3: Back to school season means backpacks, schedules, and busy mornings. But there's one thing a lot of families forget to plan for. What happens when school germs start spreading and someone gets sick? Joining us now is Dr. Peter McCullough with some smart ways to be prepared before the school year begins. So, Doctor, back to school is exciting, but it also seems to be the time of year that families start getting sick again. Why does this season hit so many households?
4: Because people miss an opportunity, and that is to use nasal sprays and throat sprays twice a day preventively. 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
3: What are some of the most common health issues that families run into once the school season does start?
4: The kids are back in school, they're coughing, they're sneezing, and they clearly spread viruses and other illnesses. 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

0: great outdoors. Come on out and follow me into the great outdoors. 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
1: Well, good morning, everybody. This is the Chauncer, and welcome to the show. And it's a little bit on the wet side this morning. We are happily in northern Illinois here in Haynesville, which, and you're going, where? Where Haynesville's about 20, 25 minutes straight west of Gurnee. We're at the Northbrook Hunting, Northbrook Shooting Club. And we are here for the Ronald McDonald House fundraiser called Kids and Clays, where we're going to raise in 2 days, yesterday and today, over $320,000 for the Ronald McDonald Houses. A Ronald McDonald House is where the parents can stay for literally cheap is not the word, but they can stay in a house with a clean bed. There's food there. When their kids are in the hospital and they need their parents close by, the parents could be there as much as they need to. And there is no time where you have to leave. There is no time. But I mean, the Ronald McDonald Houses have helped so many people just with the houses, but they do so much other work with sending trailers into the areas of the city and in the rural parts of northern Illinois and northwest Indiana, where they come out and do inoculations for kids, physicals for schools, et cetera, et cetera, et cetera. There's so much that they do. And this is just heartwarming. Heartwarming. That's all I can tell you. Oh, and by the way, go onto their website because they have the most unbelievable stuff in a silent auction. Signed Caleb Williams shirts, Taylor Swift signed photos. I mean, it's unbelievable what they're doing on a silent auction. Definitely check it out. And lots of fishing and hunting gear. But on this week's show, well, Captain Tony's definitely not sitting on the dock. He's wet. So he's got to be in the boat. Then we have Curtis Wellman from iHunt. This is a organization that was started at the University of Illinois. And they're running what they call Hunt Camp in the St. Charles Sportsman Club in Elburn, Illinois, next weekend. And this is really a cool thing. Whether you're a novice and, you know, if you're an experienced person, you just kind of enjoy yourself. There is a small fee to come to it for the day, but it's a great time at the St. Charles Sportsman Club in Elburn, where new hunters learn the new ropes and old hunters might learn a new few tricks. Okay. Then Nick Thompson from Big Nick's Guide Service in Wisconsin, he will help us get on those fall muskies that temperature was like 60 degrees for a high and 42, 44 for a low in the northern third of Wisconsin. They're a little wet yesterday, but it's better today. It's better today. Central Wisconsin, let's not even talk about it today. They're wet. They got their duck shoes on. They're walking around and quacking. There's a lot of rain and a lot of wind going on there, as well as we have here, too. So remember that. But you know what? I can hear Otis clearing his throat because Captain Tony's waiting for us.
2: I'm sitting on the dock of the bay, watching the tide roll away.
1: Ooh, well, Otis is clearing his song, so you know what that means. Captain Tony is what? Sitting on the dock of the bay.
3: I'm sitting at the dock, Josh.
1: Yep, sitting at the dock.
3: Sitting at the dock, you know. The season's winding down here. I mean, we had some little kings around. Nothing spectacular.
1: Mm-hmm.
3: You know, there's some kings up and down the lakeshore inside. There's some cold water. If you can find them, you know, stay with it. I fished inside one day. It was okay. I like that deep water program. I'm so used to go out there. You know, I thought I was just going to get lake trout and ended up with, I think 8 silverfish. They weren't really big. Mm-hmm. A couple of rainbows were decent. We had one, I don't know. When I say jacks, they're like 8-pound kings, you know, but, good eaters, you know, but I'm doing that deep water program right now. Big paddles. I run a couple high spoons. I still run a 400, 300, 200, 11 color and the 10 color.
1: Mm-hmm.
3: You know, that's what I'm running right now for my spread. Mm-hmm. Just in case it comes around up in the top water columns.
1: Yeah. Now, you know, like I said, it's a strange time of the year because we got the weather. You know, when you get into September, October, those fall gales, I mean, they come out of nowhere and then you can be

0: you know, it just makes it a little bit rough, but you are getting out, you are catching, you know, you've gotten some big coho, that I've seen photo of. You've gotten some, lake trout, which are always good to see because they're tasty little suckers. And, you know, and the kings, that they're kind of the surprise one, right? But what was it? Did you say you got a couple of steelhead too?
1: Yeah. Out deep, you know, I was beyond 190. And, yeah, we took a couple steelhead out there. Good looking fish, you know. I call them Scamanias because they're a little skinny. I don't know, Scamania, steelhead, rainbow, same fish.
0: Hey, yes, they're silver torpedoes. All the other salmon you catch, they're broader on the side. Steelhead, you know, lake steelheads, Scamanias, etc. They're like torpedoes.
1: Yeah, they're a little slimmer. Some of them are chunky. Mm-hmm. Depends on the strain they put in and what they do. But, yeah, they were hitting, what the hell were they hitting? I don't know, a mongoose super slim I have on. Actually, it was on a color. So that's, you know, that's 35 feet under the water. So they're skimming something up on top. You know, out deep water, they like that top 50 feet of water.
0: Yeah, well, that's good. That's good.
1: My 400 was taking fish. Actually, it was taking lake trout. My 400 copper. I had what's he called? Moonshine, the Craig flounder.
0: Okay,
1: been good. That's why I've been running on him. He don't come off. But various spoons on the other ones. They work occasionally, but the big paddles on the bottom with clown spinning glows, green and white spinning glow. I'm running a green. I think they call it the gremlin, down off the bottom, fluctuating from the bottom up to 160. Mm-hmm. White paddle or the big chrome paddle down with the green and white spin glow with a white skirt on him. He's been taking Lakers. Now he did take a king the other day down there, you know, so there are kings down with him, you know, but, now, if I had to fish, I'm just going to fish lake trout, you know, this way I still run high lines if there's salmon out there or something. But our mesa is slowing down. It could be better. 2 days ago, it was fantastic. I was out the other day. It was iffy. Run into the South Reef, just a little south of Waukegan. A lot of lake trout are stacked up down there on that reef. It's like in 180 or 160 to 210 feet of water. It's like eight and a half miles outside of Waukegan. Mm-hmm. It's like 11 and a half, 12 miles for us to run it one way.
0: Good. Tony, if somebody wants to get a hold of you, you know, before you, you know, take the Lady of the Lake out of the Lake Michigan, what's the the best way to get a hold of you?
1: I would call me on my cell, area code 847-366-0741. If I don't get back to you, I'm probably offshore. Text me and I'll get back to you as soon as I can.
0: Okay, and that phone number again was 847-366-0741. All right. I just want to make sure I wrote it down right.
1: All right.
0: All right, Tone.
1: All right, guys. Be safe out there. Watch this crazy weather. Mm-hmm. We storms rolling in this weekend here. I think through the week don't look good, actually, what Mother Nature says. But who knows? Be safe out there. Check your weather. There's always another day to fish.
0: No, that's right. And what do we all yell on Diamond Ghost?
1: Fish on.
0: Fish on. Get the rod. Okay, Tony, take care.
1: Be safe out there. Good fishing.
0: You're listening to Chauncey on Chauncey's Great Outdoors. 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I'll be there. So should you. Hey, sportsmen. 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
0: 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That's 847-433-1813. When you're fishing for salmon on Lake Michigan with Diamond Ghost Charters, the two words every fisherman loves to yell is, "Fish on!" And Captain Tony of Diamond Ghost Charters will put you on the fish when you're ready to go. 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And get ready to yell, "Fish on!"
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1: If you're thinking about catching this million-dollar fish.
2: Hey, everybody. Welcome back to Chauncey's Great Outdoors. And on the phone with me, I got the camp director of Illinois Hunt Camp. You didn't know you got a title, did you, Curtis?
3: Hey, sounds good. I'll take it.
2: This is Curtis Wellman, everybody. And Illinois Hunt Camp is really an interesting thing. It's a one-day social event for adult hunters and I would assume also youth, right?
3: Yeah. Kids are allowed. So this event is made specifically for adult hunters, but we don't want to leave the kids out. Bring the kids along, and we even made the youth tickets for free, so don't have to pay anything to bring the kids.
2: Oh, that's cool. That's cool. Now, what exactly is going to happen out there at Hunt Camp? And where it's a new place this year. It's a new place this year too, by the way, isn't it?
3: Yeah, that's right. And we loved our old venue out there at Deacon's Bar and Grill. It was awesome. Mm-hmm. But this new venue is St. Charles Sportsman's Club. And because it's a sportsman's club, we actually get the opportunity to do some new stuff at Hunt Camp that we've never done before. One of which is what we call our shotgun warm-up. So the folks that purchased their Hunt Camp tickets before September 1st, so unfortunately it's too late to get this now, but... Mm-hmm. Folks before September 1st could buy a ticket for the same price that included a shotgun warm-up, and the St. Charles Sportsman's Club is going to allow us to use several of their stations. And so the whole first hour and a half, we're going to give people an opportunity to hopefully dust the cobwebs off their shotgun and get the misses out of their gun before they start hunting for real.
2: Yeah, you got to get those misses out of the gun.
3: That's right.
2: It's the cobwebs. You got to clean it out of them, you know?
3: It's always the gun's fault. It's certainly not the shooter.
2: No. But now, you know, you're going to have that, but there's a ton of other things that are going on out there, aren't there?
3: For sure, yeah. So Hunt Camp started as a way just for us. We're the Illinois Learn Hunt Program. Hunt Camp started as just a way for us to equitably give out our mentored hunting opportunities, because as you might imagine, that's our limiting factor. You know, we do seminars all around the state, and in one seminar, we might be able to teach 100 people how to blow a duck call. But then when it comes down to getting those people on an actual hunt, I myself can't take 100 people out in the marsh duck hunt. You know, that's three or four max. So being our limiting factor, we sort of devised Hunt Camp as a way that all of our participants and anybody interested in hunting can come and have an equal opportunity to win all of our mentored hunting opportunities. But of course, Hunt Camp, like you mentioned, has become a lot more than that. And we've kind of made it into this whole on welcome, especially for new adult hunters, this kind of welcome into the outdoors. So we have a lot of groups that are very active in the Illinois outdoors. Some of these groups are the Safari Club International, Chicago Chapter, Pheasants Forever, Delta Waterfowl, Fur Takers of America, Illinois Conservation Foundation, and a couple others. These groups are all set up at Hunt Camp, just kind of telling people what they do and what they offer. And this is great for these new hunters because they're looking for a place to belong. And so we give them incentives to join these groups like Safari Club International, Pheasants Forever. Anybody that joins those groups at Hunt Camp, it's elective, of course, but if they join, we give them what we call is a Hunt Camp token, and that gives them a chance to win some really good prizes at the end of Hunt Camp that is open only to them. So pretty cool, a good way to sort of get all these new hunters sort of welcomed into the outdoors, but also get them involved with some of these groups that do excellent work across the state of Illinois and beyond.
2: Okay. Now, there's also going to be education stations there from a number of different waterfowl groups and, you know, dog training and other things.

0: things, there's going to be food, free food up until it runs out, right?
1: Yep, exactly. So the hunt camp tickets, they're $15, but that's all inclusive. It does cover everything. We get a bunch of barbecue food donated from the Illinois Conservation Foundation. So big thanks to them. They bring burgers and dogs and chips and sodas, waters, the whole nine yards. And we have all of that stuff while supplies last. But on top of that, and what's even probably more popular than that, is we have a couple wild game sampling sessions built into hunt camp.
0: Mm-hmm.
1: So one of them is my group, Illinois Learn to Hunt. We make a bunch of wild game appetizers for folks to sample if they like, while we're doing our first game of the night, which is called our Early Bird Showdown. So people get a chance to try some different wild game dishes then. But the bigger one is at the end, right before we start giving away all the prizes, we do a sort of an Iron Chef competition with our hunt camp ambassadors, mm-hmm. which are past participants that we've kind of keyed as being these ambassadors to help welcome new people to the outdoors. They all have the chance to make a wild game dish and get in this Iron Chef cook-off. And this has been sponsored by Sitka Gear and also Vortex Optics. So there's some really good prizes for them.
0: Mm.
1: But all the participants get to step up, sample all these dishes, and then vote for their favorite to decide who wins. And this has become a lot of fun. Last year, one of our ambassadors named Minaj, he just swept the whole competition with his venison curry. And wow, it was good.
0: But, yes, it was.
1: Yeah, you were there. You got to try it. But there was some other good dishes too. Oh. And this year, it's going to be anybody's game. So Minaj mm-hmm. could take it again, but I don't know if there's Vegas odds on it or not. But I wouldn't bet against anybody on the crew. There are a bunch of good cooks on that crew. I'll say that.
0: Right now, hunt camp this year, we said it's at a new location, which is the what again?
1: Yeah, St. Charles Sportsman's Club. So that is located near Elburn, Illinois. So this is going to be a little bit further to the west than we've had it previously,
0: mm-hmm.
1: more towards Rockford, but hopefully still in a pretty good location. And like I said, we got that opportunity to shoot out there. Another thing that we got out there that I hadn't mentioned yet is they've got a fishing pond that they're opening up to us. So we've got the IDNR Urban Fishing Program is going to be there this year with all the equipment, all the bait needed. Anybody that wants to step up and try fishing, they absolutely can at hunt camp. If you've got kids that are bored, if they want to just sit around the pond and fish the whole time, hey, they're welcome to. It's catch and release, though, I will say that. But there is some fish in there to catch. Yeah.
0: And once again, the St. Charles Sportsman's Club is at 44 West 471 West Kesslinger Road in Elburn. It's not that far, folks. It's just down the road. And let me tell you, it's from 2 to 7 p.m. And if you go there, you're going to be making sure you're coming back the next year and the next year, because this is a fun event for adults. And I think, and the kids that come in, if you have an adult ticket, you're able to bring a kid for free, right?
1: Yep. So we do have children's tickets just so we can have a good count for food and stuff. Mm-hmm. But yeah, the kids are free with the adult tickets. And so while the kids are not eligible to win the prizes, they are eligible to do everything else at hunt camp. So they can try out our archery shooting station. They can go fishing, of course, eat all the food and do all that stuff. Just this is one place where the prizes are for adults.
0: That's right. And how does somebody get the tickets, Curtis?
1: Yeah, good question. So Pheasants Forever actually post hunt camp for us. So we do have a webpage built to kind of give you information about hunt camp. And if you're at your computer, you can just Google IllinoisHuntCamp.com and it'll come up. But Pheasants Forever has posted the ticket link on the website that they use. I think it's Eventbrite. Where they post all of their Pheasants Forever tickets, and our hunt camp tickets are actually on there. So you can find a link to get you there from our IllinoisHuntCamp.com webpage, Or if you follow Pheasants Forever on social media or anything like that, they've posted the link several times, so you can also find it there.
0: Cool. Well, I want everybody to come out. Once again, this is on Saturday, September 26th, not this weekend, next weekend, right?
1: Yep, that's right.
0: Come on out. Have some fun. Let's enjoy the day from 2 p.m. to 7 p.m. And, hey, how could you not have fun with fishing, hunting, dogs running around, waterfowl identification, the Illinois Conservation Foundation, the huge trailer from SCI with all of their mounted animals. I mean, there is so much there to do, and the kids can fill their bellies. It's a perfect day.
1: That's right. That's right. Yeah, we think, and although Hunt Camp is made for new hunters, definitely anybody who's a seasoned hunter, you're absolutely welcome to come as well. Mm-hmm. And you might not be interested in winning, let's say, mentored hunts, but we do have a whole table that's just outdoor gear. So anybody that's beyond the mentored hunt, mm-hmm. we still got stuff for you. I'm pretty sure you'll have a good time. So come on out. We'll see you on the September 26th.
0: Okay, once again, everybody, we've been talking with Curtis Wellman, who's the camp director of Illinois Hunt Camp. Curtis, thanks for coming on the show this morning.
1: Thanks for having me, Chauncey.
0: You're listening to Chauncey on Chauncey's Great Outdoors. You know us. Hey, we know the outdoors. Hey, bird hunters. Chauncey here. It's that time to make your plans for the 2026 Illinois Conservation Foundation Director's Hunt. It's not just a hunt, it's an adventure. 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If you don't have a dog or a dog and a guide can be provided for free. Just tip the dog. It's always nice to do. Lodging, food, bird cleaning, and memories that will last a lifetime all wrapped up for you. Lodging will be at the Hampton Inn or the Best Western in Jacksonville near the park. The event includes a late morning check-in and lunch on November 30th, a full afternoon of hunting followed by a cocktail reception, an unbelievable dinner and auction in the evening. On December 1st, after breakfast at your hotel, you can go for an early morning hunt if it's all scheduled, or if you just want to pick up your birds, you can head on home. 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That's ilconservation.org, and be there for the Illinois Conservation Foundation Director's Pheasant Hunt November 30th and December 1st. I'll be there. So should you. 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
1: There's your hoe out in the sun, where you left a row half done. 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
0: Hey, everybody, welcome back to Chauncey's Great Outdoors. And, you know, I've talked about it. You know it. When we come to September, while it just is at the beginning down here in Illinois and, you know, southern Wisconsin and southern Michigan, let me tell you, I could smell musky. So we got to call Big Nick's Musky Guide Service, Nick Thompson, who's fishing. He's on the water as we're speaking to him, everybody. He's on the turtle, right, aren't you?
4: Yes, everybody. Yep, Nick Thompson here, Big Nick's Musky Guide Service. Up right now in northern Wisconsin on the Turtle Flammable Flowage. Currently. A little windy out here, folks, so if you hear any background noise, I apologize. Just doing a little bit of recon today, checking some stuff out, some areas, and going to take advantage of the rest of the week.
0: Exactly. I just got to close my eyes to see what I would be seeing on your boat right now. Okay, I feel about it.
4: Okay. It's just magical. You know, up here in northern Wisconsin, it's absolutely magical. You know, things, pine trees, islands, rocks, things like that, sandbars, just nothing in anywhere close. It's like basically being in Canada in Wisconsin.
0: Yeah. Oh, no, it is. I agree with you completely. Now let's talk about the favorite fish of 1,000, 10,000 casts, or if you're a good fisherman, you get one every 30 casts, you know, but
4: well, I mean, 10,000 casts, you say, yep.
0: Yeah. No, what's
4: the mighty musky?
0: What is, I mean, I know some of the areas up there may be a little low on water, but those musky have got to eat every day or every other day because that's what they do. I mean, what are you looking for up there this time of the year?
4: Well, you know, cool water temperatures are going to break fish shallow. You know, fish that, these big fish that have been in the basin for quite some time, you know, or just using river systems as highways, things like that. Cooler weather pushes bait up shallow, pushes muskies up shallow. It's just, it's simply that time of year. You know, these fish just want to eat in preparation for winter. You know, in the fall, you just, you know, you can't pick what you catch, but it's your true shot in a big one.
0: Mm-hmm. Now, you know, a lot of times when we start getting this time of the year, people are saying, well, you know, you got to go with the big baits. You got to do this. You got to do that. You know, or you should only go with live bait. I mean, what do you find, you know, for the next couple of weeks?
4: I would say the next couple of weeks, water temperatures where I'm at right now are 62.4. We've had a couple cool nights, like the other morning was 38 degrees, which is great. You know, it just gets my body trembling a little bit. But yeah, you know, water temperature bases on everything, I feel, as far as live bait goes. I mean, guys will start dragging suckers, you know, down by me in like the upper 60s, mid 60s up here. You know, low 60s like this, eventually, yeah, you probably could get away with a sucker. But I really like suckers in the 50s. I think sucker fishing, you know, mid to upper 50s is where it's at.
0: Mm-hmm.
4: And again, there's a lot of ways to bake a cake, right?
0: Oh, yeah, exactly.
4: Take you know, that's just maybe what I do. And mm-hmm. That's not what someone else does, but that's okay. We can, you know, we're all in the same hobby together here.
0: Mm-hmm.
4: Baits go, you know, some guys, you know, live in the philosophy of the motto, go big or go home. And that's awesome. You know, big baits, big fish. I get it. But like where I'm from down in Waukesha, you know, down on Pewaukee, I find that I don't need to throw those big baits on that lake. So I would call it, you know, bring an arsenal of baits to a body of water that you aren't aware of. You know, color preference. There's another one we can talk about, right?
0: Mm-hmm.
4: You know, if you're coming with a kitchen sink, what colors do you want to throw? What colors do you want to bring? You know, I always say try to stay natural. You know, find out what forage is in the body of water you're going to, whether it be walleye, bluegill, perch, etc.
0: Mm-hmm.
4: Or you know, the shout-out standardized color. When in doubt, pull the black out.
0: Yeah.
4: Black is a silhouette. It's a shadow. It's something that these fish will always key in on and investigate.
0: Mm-hmm. Now, when you find, you know, because some of the bodies of water up north, the lakes get very, you know, stained with the tannic, isn't it?
4: Oh, yeah. The turtle's pretty brown, we'll call it, at times. It's not, you have about a foot and a half visibility, maybe 2 feet at best.
0: Mm-hmm. I mean, is that when you go to just a flash, a brighter bait or something, or no?
4: Yes, exactly. Yep, yep. So there are times to where a body of water will dictate or determine how bright you want to present. But muskies always don't, you know, they don't always hunt off of sight. They also hunt off of sound. So mm-hmm. you do have characteristics of, you know, if you're throwing blades or big chatter baits or rubber or things like that, you know, making noise. But yeah, in conjunction with standing out with maybe a little bit more of a flash.
0: Yeah. If I go musky fishing with big baits, I usually catch walleye or catfish. If I go with large bass baits, I catch muskies. So I just always say I'm going musky fish.
4: Yeah, basically. Sometimes, you know, we can't control what we catch. We just try, and that's all we can do.
0: Yeah. Oh, my God, that's it. Now,
4: you got to go and ring the doorbell. You know, get them on the couch, they say.
0: Now, that's an excellent concept. Yeah, you got to ring their doorbell and say, hey, are you interested? Get over here, you know?
4: Exactly.
0: Yeah. Now, I know you've taken people of all ages fishing. Have you ever had a kid on this summer that, or even an adult that got their first muskie and about, you could see their legs were shaking?
4: Yeah, actually, I had two boys, two brothers out. I'm going to say this was. Oh, I'm going to say maybe 3 weeks ago now. Shout out to Stefan. Stefan, if you hear this, he got his first muskie on a lippy spring spinnerbait. Dutch, his brother, who really wasn't into muskie fishing, when he saw his first follow that chased his bait at about 20 miles an hour and then broke away from the boat as fast as it came, you know, the tug can be the drug on that, even though he didn't feel the tug. But young Stefan got his first muskie and was tickled pink and has shown probably 10,000 people his picture. And I'm so happy for him.
0: Well, I'd love to see that photo. I'd love to see that photo.
4: Simplicity like that, you know, that, mm-hmm. You know, just changes people. You know, you watch, here's an example. Like I had this big burly guy, big bodybuilder out on my boat on my clients, and him and his buddy, you know, they live by that motto, go big or go home. You know, very, very large man. And when he caught his personal best, I watched the biggest man hug of all time, and he was just sobbing, tears of joy. And it's just to watch that as a guide, you know, and teach people and to showcase things, it's a magical feeling and moment.
0: Yeah.
4: But yes, circling back here, yes. I have many, many ages of clients of all throughout the spectrum, and he loved it. Yeah.
0: That's cool. And you know what? I even got to tell you, my very first muskie that I've ever had took an interest in a bait. I was using a surface bait, and I was on a body of water in Wisconsin, northern Wisconsin. And as I'm bringing it across the water, this muskie came out of the water, made a horseshoe to come down on my bait, and he missed it. And and my knees started flapping, and I real quick cast it out a little bit further and started doing, and it did it three times and missed my bait all three times. And I was like, I got to sit down. I'm not doing well. But that's what got me hooked, you know?
4: Sure. Yeah.
0: Didn't get him in the boat, but boy, to see that, that's all I needed. Now I'm ready. Let's go. You know,
4: it is the ultimate 4K experience. You know, when you can see something like that, you know, this animal whose muscle and gills just be the alpha predator in the water, and to observe that, number one, is just amazing. But to then feel the power of that animal and just really, really watch him bend an 8-9 foot rod in half and feel drag and pull the bow of the boat against the trolling motor this way or that way. It's an awesome moment.
0: It is. Hey, Nick, you've got a few weeks yet to to do guiding? Because you're going to guide up there until, you know, ice forms on those lakes, right?
4: Yeah, so, well, I'm up on the Turtle for about 2 weeks every fall, and then I come back down south. And then, yeah, I will guide my local area lakes basically until ice up, yep. And the closer we get to ice up, you know, and the more sucker fishing we'll do, and the bigger the baits will be, et cetera. Mm-hmm. And, oh, yeah, it could be a good time.
0: Yeah. Now, if somebody's going to go out with you, somebody says, hey, Trance, I want to go out with Big Nick's Muskie Guide Service. And, you know, what should they bring and what should they not bring?
4: Sure. Well, I say dress for the occasion. You know, I will always give you a call, you know, 48 to 72 hours prior to our trip, and we'll discuss meeting location, time, attire, things of that nature, hats, sunglasses, having a valid fishing license. If you have a confidence rod, I will never discourage confidence. Confidence is, I would say, half of what we need in this industry.
0: Mm-hmm.
4: If you have a couple baits you'd love to throw that are very, very special to you, absolutely, bring them. I got no problem with that.
0: Okay.
4: But yes, bring you know, hydration, bring snacks, and dress for the occasion, and mm-hmm. having that valid fishing license is all I ask for.
0: You know, homemade chocolate chip cookies for the guide is always a good thing, right?
4: Oh, indeed. That goes a long way, yeah.
0: Oh, my goodness gracious. That is so cool. And like I said, you know, just, you know, but always bring, don't bring the minimum clothes. If you know, have a little backpack, because he's got room on that boat somewhere. You could tuck a backpack in. You know, if you get cold,
4: indeed,
0: put a layer on. It's easier to take a layer off than it is to go, I'm cold, you know.
4: Indeed. You could always shed, but you can't add.
0: You got that right.
4: But yes, I run a very big, big Ranger 620 boat. It can fit, you know, can fit a number of people.
0: Jesus.
4: And, it can fit quite a lot of gear. You know, mm-hmm. We're set up for muskie. That's my bread and butter.
0: Oh, yeah. Well, I mean, it sounds like a good thing. It sounds like a lot of fun for people to go up there. And like I said, I wanted to talk to somebody about muskie fishing, because we are rolling into it from northern Wisconsin all the way down to Pewaukee in a few weeks, you know, to see this action we're going to have. And it's only going to get bigger and a little bit more aggressive with the fish. And who knows? Well, you probably catch other things like I do when I go muskie fishing. I catch everything else. But...
4: Oh, yeah, there are times, you know, we'll get some trophy walleye mixed in there, smallmouth bass, largemouth bass, gar, you know, you never know. We try for one species, but you never know what species ends up biting your bait.
0: Okay, yeah. Hey, Nick, if somebody really says, hey, Chauncey, I want to go, I've heard you know, on your show, Chauncey's Great Outdoors. Oh, my God, I got to call Nick up. What's the best way to set up going out on a trip with you?
4: Yeah, a couple of different ways. Number one, a phone conversation is always great. You know,
0: Hold on one second.
4: Holding, sir.
0: Holding. You still there?
4: Yes, sir.
0: Okay, let me start that again. Something started coming across my phone. I didn't know what it was.
4: Oh,
0: that's all right. Okay, let me jump on this. Okay. Nick, if somebody wants to go out with you and says, hey, I heard this on Chauncey's Great Outdoors, what's the best way to get a hold of you to set up a charter to go out on and get some fish and stuff like that?
4: Absolutely. A phone call is always warranted. That gets with me directly. And if I don't answer, I will always call you back. Text message, email. You can find all three of those ways of contacting me right through my website at BigNicksMuskieGuideService.com. Or the short way, just go on Google and type Big Nick Muskie and search.
0: Okay, Big Nick's Muskie Guide Service is the way to do that. And once again, I'm going to give you a phone number here. The phone number is 262, write that down, 262-744-2194. Is that right?
4: Yes, sir.
0: And
4: yep.
0: Give him a call, say, hey, I heard you, I got to go, you got my

0: heart pumping. I want to get that first muskie or my 100th muskie of my life, but I want to go muskie fishing, and I want to go out with you, Nick, right?
1: Yes, sir. The fall is the time. There's no better in my eyes. I mean, I'm not saying like June, you know, May, June, July is bad. It's always a great time to be on the water, number one.
0: Right.
1: But in my eyes, the best time to be on the water is the fall. Water temperatures cool down. Those fish come up shallow. Predators follow them. You know, as the water cools, these muskies get supercharged. They want to eat, bulk up for winter. And it is a magical time.
0: Nick, don't be afraid to give us a call and tell us what's going on in the Great North, okay?
1: Absolutely.
0: All right, my friend.
1: Yeah, sounds good. I really appreciate you having me on the show. Thank you much. And tight lines to everybody muskie fishing this season.
0: Everybody, that was Big Nick's Muskie Guide Service. 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If you don't have a dog or a dog and a guide can be provided for free. Just tip the dog. 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Lodging, food, bird cleaning, and memories that will last a lifetime, all wrapped up for you. 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The event includes a late morning check-in and lunch on November 30th, a full afternoon of hunting followed by a cocktail reception, an unbelievable dinner and auction in the evening. On December 1st, after breakfast at your hotel, you can go for an early morning hunt if it's all scheduled, or if you just want to pick up your birds, you can head on home. 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And be there for the Illinois Conservation Foundation Director's Pheasant Hunt November 30th and December 1st. I'll be there. So should you.
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0: I love that song. Hey, everybody. Welcome back to Chauncey's Great Outdoors. Mario's working the boards and making me stay alive and awake this morning. But, you know, first things first. Hey, I'm out with the Chicagoland, Ronald McDonald for Chicagoland and Northwest Indiana Houses. We're raising money for them at a sporting clays tournament. I know it's raining today, but yesterday was a beautiful day. We'll get some shooting in today. We're raising a ton of money to keep these houses going. And remember, it's always important to keep these houses because, you know what, keeps the family close to the kids that are sick in the hospital. Let's get to Aiden's fishing report so I don't get hate mail. Comes from, brought to you by Waterworks Marine, 18660 South Cicero Avenue in Country Club Hills, 708-798-9700. Papa, I had a limited time this week with school, but the guys are getting a mix of coho salmon and Chinook salmon were caught from the pierheads out to 100 feet of water, I was told. Glow plugs, glow spoons, and green flies were all doing okay. Older guys on the pier, got to talk about this older guy thing, caught both Chinook salmon and coho salmon on glow spoons, while largemouth bass were on drop shots. So things are happening on the big pond, but lots of rain and inland waters has things a little bit muddy along the shoreline. Your fishing magician, Aiden. Oh, by the way, your granddaughter was, well, wait a minute. By the way, your granddaughter was asked by a boy to go to homecoming. I thought you would like that. Ha, ha, ha, ha, ha. Oh, this kid, I'm going to have to, me and this kid are going to have a conversation telling me stuff like this. Well, I don't read this report until right when I'm giving it to you. So I'm going to have to talk to him about, can't do that to me, Aiden. My granddaughter was asked by a boy. All right, we got to talk about this. Indiana shoreline action's been hit or miss, but you know, we're going to get some rain and that's going to improve it in a lot of the areas. A few fish were caught out of the Portage, Michigan City area for salmon. Fishing low light is best right now. The creeks definitely going to come up. There's no question. Creeks in Northwest Indiana are going to come up. So let's all get excited about that. Lake Michigan, Chicago, the weather and the east winds pushed a lot of people off the shoreline. Boats found it real lumpy and bumpy. And you know what? When it's lumpy and bumpy out there, it's too dangerous. You know what? Come back on another day. The fishing will be there. The fish will be there. You'll have a better time. Your people on the boat will be much happier. You know, let's let it rain and the wind change direction, and we all should be okay there. Illinois River is definitely going to come up here in the next 24 hours with all the heavy rains here in northeastern Illinois and northern Illinois. It drains down through there. They're not getting hit with it right now, but they're going to be getting the what we're dumping on them. Remember that. Central Wisconsin, today's going to be a washout. Southern and central Wisconsin is going to be a washout with all the heavy rain that's coming through this area. You better have an arc if you're going to go out. That's what I would say. Northern Wisconsin, though, air temperature is 60 to 44 degrees at night or 42. Ooh, that's nice campfire weather. Muskies should be getting more and more hungry. Remember that. The Maple Grove boat launch. Rented teeth this morning. On the Chain of Lakes State Park, McHenry has reopened to the opening of the public. The big re-improvement here. So we're looking at that doing really, really well. Construction is beginning October 25th, 2025. It looked real good there, so I like seeing that activity there. And so the Chain of Lakes, that Maple Grove boat ramp. Jeez, Chauncey, you got to learn how to talk this morning. Should be okay. Wisconsin regular season goose opened up September 16th for the northern and southern zones with the Mississippi River zone opening on the 3rd. Hey, I like to leave you with the Native American proverb, and this one comes from the traditional circle of elders. Since we're doing Ronald McDonald, there's a lot of stuff we're working on with kids and parents. It says, mothers must protect the lives they have helped to bring into the world. Every child is subject to the seeds we plant in them. You can praise a child, and you can say you can do it. And the child will grow up with a certain predictability of what it's going to be. If you constantly batter the child down verbally, that child will have a very predictable behavior down the road. Remember, always praise those kids. We'll see you next week right here on Chauncey's Great Outdoors. Take care, everybody.
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11: Back to school season means backpacks, schedules, and busy mornings. But there's one thing a lot of families forget to plan for. What happens when school germs start spreading and someone gets sick? Joining us now is Dr. Peter McCullough with some smart ways to be prepared before the school year begins. So, Doctor, back to school is exciting, but it also seems to be the time of year that families start getting sick again. Why does this season hit so many households?
12: Because people miss an opportunity, and that is to use nasal sprays and throat sprays twice a day preventively. These have been shown to reduce the common cold, flu, RSV, and other viral infections, but it has to be done twice a day on a regular basis.
11: What are some of the most common health issues that families run into once the school season does start?
12: The kids are back in school, they're coughing, they're sneezing, and they clearly spread viruses and other illnesses. And so it's important to be ready at home with a medical emergency kit so as parents, you can handle issues that come up with the children and avoid going to the urgent care.
11: So is that what you recommend parents do now so that they're not scrambling later, get the medical emergency kit?

0: with some of the bids. I'll write them down at night, and then I go back this morning before the show and check them. And there's a lot of activity overnight, I'll tell you, on the Robert Edward Auction. Now, if somebody goes to collectrea.com and sees an item they want to bid on and they want to sign up for new listeners, can you tell them how they would do that?
1: Yeah, you've got until 9 o'clock Eastern time tomorrow night to go to collectrea.com, hit the bid now button, sign up for a new account. 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We'll get you expedited for approval. And all these items in this month's auction started at $10. So we spend a lot of time talking about big dollar items, but there's stuff that you can buy for $10 and $20 and $100 in this auction. So really nice selection, 4,600 items. Plenty to see and bid on.
0: It's fun to look at it. I'll tell you, it's a rainy day in Chicago this morning. Go to collectrea.com just to look at some of the stuff and see how it is now and then how some of these things end. For instance, there's a Roberto Clemente 1955 Topps rookie number 164, PSA 5, that's at $8,000, and an SGC 3 of that card is at $750, so a big difference. There's a 1971-72 Topps basketball complete PSA graded 233 card set plus one variation for a total of 234 cards. And I think all but two of them are either PSA 9 or 8, so real high grade. That went from $9,500 to $13,000 overnight. It includes PSA 9 rookies of Hall of Famers Dave Cowens, Rick Barry, and Dan Issel, and a second-year Pete Maravich in a PSA 9. So I imagine that has more bids to come before the auction ends. For Chicago fans, Chicago Bears fans, after that big win last week, there's a 1976 Topps Walter Payton rookie card number 148. PSA 9 is at $5,750. This is kind of interesting. I wonder if it'll stay like this. A PSA 8 of the Walter Payton rookies at $775, and a PSA 7.5 is at $825. Maybe the guys bidding that didn't find the PSA 8 yet, Brian.
1: It's fun to watch people sprinkle bids throughout the auction, try and figure out what they're doing. But at the end of the day, it comes down to the final couple minutes tomorrow night, and everybody picks their poison.
0: That's for sure. Carl Hubbell, 1935 Diamond Stars, PSA 8.5. That's at $2,200. 8.5, that's a high grade for a 1935 Diamond Stars card. And then the Hank Aaron rookie card, that just keeps going and going. 1954 Topps rookie number 128 PSA 6 is up to $9,000. And an SGC 2 is at $3,000. Then there's a 1986-87 Fleer basketball complete 11 sticker set, all PSA graded, $3,300. And bidding ends tomorrow night. Go to collectrea.com. Before Brian's off, we'll get to some more of those items. And I want to let people know what some of the Huggins and Scott of their summer auction, some of the items that ended that we hadn't talked as much about, maybe. A 1935 Gaudi 4-in-1 uncut 6-card panel with 11 Hall of Famers, including Babe Ruth, SGC Authentic, $15,000 with a full black and white action pose of Frankie Frisch on the back. Pretty cool. And then a clean 1971 Milk Duds near set, 70 of the 72. These are unfolded boxes from the factory. It's got guys like Johnny Bench, Willie Mays, Clemente,

0: Aaron Seaver Bank Santo. That went for $12,000. And then I like this. I may have mentioned this one, the 1955 Topps doubleheaders complete set of 66. Seven Hall of Famers, Ted Williams PSA 6, and Jackie, I think, got also a PSA 6. And the Aaron, a PSA 7, so there were seven Hall of Famers that were graded, $10,800. Then I had mentioned some of these most thrilling moments. I like to fill in some of these as they come along. This one was Honus Wagner, February 13th, 1947, signed most thrilling moment, a letter, and it went for $5,040, okay? For Wagner, he says, "Dear Oliver, in reply to your inquiry as to my greatest thrill, I will make it short. You can guess the rest. 1901 with the Pittsburgh Pirates, I led the league in hitting for the first time. Although I was the champion batter for 8 years, the first one gave me the biggest thrill. You can guess the rest. Yours truly, J. Honus Wagner, Pirates coach in 47. That was a really cool collection. And boy, some of those did really well. It was fun reading those. We have one of them in the Which Ended Higher battle. So we'll see if anybody picks that one. Okay. Now some more items that are in the Robert Edward auction. Bidding ends tomorrow night, September 20th. Mickey Mantle, 1956 Topps Grayback, number 135, PSA 8.5. That's up to $45,000, and a PSA 7, $12,500. Brian, that 56 Topps Mantle seems to be doing better and better. That was his Triple Crown year, and a really cool card. Seems like that's picking up steam.
1: Yeah, I'm a big fan of that card myself. I've traded in and out of a lot of cards for my personal collection. I've kept one of those for myself. I love the design. I love the colors. And like you said, 56, big year for Mantle. So a lot of people seem to gravitate towards it. Big money for the high grades, and fun to watch where this 8.5 will end up.
0: It will be interesting. There's a Cy Young, 1909-10, C.A. Briggs Company, black and white, Boston variation, PSA 1 at 1,800. You don't see that a lot, but you know it's good when it's at a PSA 1 is at 1,800 with time left. And then you got some newer cards in there. Tom Brady, 2000, Bowman Chrome rookie, number 236. BGS 9.5, that's up to $7,250. Seems like you're getting more and more in both the Huggins and Scott and REA auctions with some of the cards from this century, Brian.
1: Yeah, there's collectors for everything, obviously, and we're always just dependent on what consigners bring to us. I wish that we could back a truck up to Walmart and buy an auction, but it doesn't work that way. And, whether it's the Brady cards or the Jordan cards or Shaquille O'Neal or Kobe Bryant, there's a lot of these players that are finally getting recognition, and prices are going up. And it's been cool to see them flow into both Huggins and REA.
0: Now, for Cub fans, there's an Ed Ruhlbach. He was a Cubs player back in the early 20th century, 1909-11, T206. No glove showing, broadleaf 460 back. And that is the highest graded of that card, PSA 5. Those broadleaf 460 backs are tough to get, aren't they? Those can really make a big difference if it's a hard to get back in what the card sells for from those old tobacco cards.
1: Definitely. Broadleaf 460 on the toughest side of advertising backs. A Ruhlbach with a Piedmont back might be $40 or $50. And, here we're talking about five figures because it has that broadleaf back. So we always like to look at these tobacco cards when they come in, because sometimes the backs are more interesting than the fronts.
0: Yeah, a lot of people that have them might not even realize that also. That's where it's always good to have send items like that to Huggins & Scott or REA to auction them, and they'll, if they need to be graded, they'll get them graded before they auction them, and makes a big difference when you have a back like that. Another Cub Hall of Famer, Cap Anson. If you collect Cubs Hall of Famers, 1888 N173 Old Judge Cabinet Card, SGC2, 6,000 that's up to. Then we have to talk about unopened something, because the unopened material is doing so well. Here's a 1971 Topps Baseball Rack Pack with Tom Seaver showing on the top and Ron Santo on the back. It's BBCE wrapped, and it's at $5,750. Brian, for new listeners, explain what the BBCE, what that means, and how that helps with the value of items.
1: Yeah, so BBCE stands for Baseball Card Exchange. They're a company out of Indiana that is the leading expert on unopened material. So they will inspect these packs and boxes and cases to make sure their original is issued, untampered with, assess the condition to a certain extent, and then they'll wrap them in this cellophane wrap to kind of seal it in time for another round. And buyers love to see the BBCE stamp of approval, because they have an expectation that what they're buying is original and untampered, and prices are much higher on that material as a result, because it's gone through that vetting.
0: Now, we've talked about how autographed cards of Hall of Famers from the 60s and 50s and older can do well. Here's something that did very well, I thought, in the Huggins and Scott auction. They had a Mickey Mantle signed, inscribed number 7, 1956 Sports Illustrated, the World Series issue. That went for $8,700. I thought that was very good how that went. And it's, boy, Bond bread, the cards of Jackie is really big, Jackie Robinson, but there's other cards in there that are very good. Barra and Ted Williams, and I think Joe DiMaggio's in there. But there was a complete 44 card set that went for $13,200. The DiMaggio got an SGC 5, Barra 4, Williams a 3, and Jackie got an authentic on it from SGC. And then there's always game used equipment. Frank Robinson, a 1970 to 72 game used bat, PSA DNA GU9, $7,800 it went for in the Huggins and Scott auction. You have much, any, I didn't look for it. Do you have any game used items in the current REA auction, Brian?
1: Nothing that's jumping out to me. We typically put a lot of the game used material in one of the catalog auctions. It's not to say that there's not a bat or a jersey from time to time, but nothing in this auction that I can think of off the top of my head.
0: Now, you do have Shoeless Joe Jackson. It's amazing how high his stuff goes. This is a 1919 to 21 W514 card number 15 of Joe Jackson, hand cut. It's a PSA 2 strip card, $14,000. Now, that was coming out right around the time that the whole Black Sox scandal started really taking shape. Now, Brian, after 1921, I know he was in like play ball, but in the 20s, were there many cards of Joe Jackson that came out, any at all? And if they did, I imagine they still had good value.
1: Yeah, I cannot think of any off the top of my head. It's early in the morning, but I think that the 1919 issues are really it for him. You know, the 20s, they had a bunch of sets, but they weren't plentiful compared to the 30s or 40s or 50s. So I can't think of any off the top of my head.
0: Yeah, I couldn't either, just, you know, without looking it up. So that'd be interesting to check out. But whatever it is that he, I mean, his stuff, even in the play ball cards from around 1940, do really well. And that, you know, that's 20 years after the fact. So then this one I had mentioned, I like this set. If you're a hockey collector, check this one out. Real clean, nice, high grade 1959-60 Topps Hockey complete 66 card PSA graded set. 42 of the 66 got PSA 9 grades, and 20, the rest other 24 got either PSA 8.5 or 8. It's beautiful. It's really a neat looking set. $7,750. We had talked about how hockey's prices aren't comparable to how high some of the other sports are doing, but man, this is a beauty and high grade. I don't know how you could even put that together now, Brian. It'll be interesting to see where that ends.
1: Yeah, and there's a lot of great opportunities in this auction and our auction upcoming in the fall and the Huggins auctions to buy these already assembled sets, because we talk about the grading and the delays and the increased costs. It's getting harder and harder for collectors to piece these sets together card by card through their own grading submissions. So we're seeing people say, I'm just going to rip the Band-Aid, I'm going to buy it either mostly complete or totally complete. And they're good opportunities, especially for the non-baseball sets like these hockey ones that we have.
0: Yeah, now we had talked about the Willie Mays 1962 Topps card number 300. The PSA 9, that was in the summer REA that it went for over $300,000, Brian. Is that right?
1: Yeah, $369 in August.
0: Oh, boy. Now, this one's half grade lower, PSA 8.5. That took a jump overnight. It's up to $32,000. It'll be interesting to see how that ends up. With, like you were saying, there's a lot of the high-end collectors of sets that like to get those nines. But, you know, sometimes an 8.5 fills in pretty well in a high-grade set. So we'll see what happens with that one. Okay, Brian, one more time, you want to tell people how where they can go to check out these items and when it ends?
1: Yeah, I would go to collectrea.com anytime between now and 9 p.m. Eastern tomorrow. 4,600 items, check them out. Everything starting at $10. Sign up to bid if you don't have an account. Use Tom Morgan's radio show as your reference. We'll get you signed up right away. And fun to bid, fun to watch, fun to learn. I highly recommend it.
0: All right, very good. Well, good luck with the end of the auction, Brian, and we will talk to you next Saturday.
1: All right, sounds good. Thanks, Tom.
0: All right, very good. Now, after the break, Vince Clementi from ERC Delivery couldn't make it this week, but we will be joined by the Bulldog Chicago Journalism Hall of Famer, John Bulldog Drummond, and in for Nancy, we've got Americana Steve, who'll be sticking on with us for the third segment also. So hang in there. We'll be right back.
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13: Back to school season means backpacks, schedules, and busy mornings. But there's one thing a lot of families forget to plan for. What happens when school germs start spreading and someone gets sick? Joining us now is Dr. Peter McCullough with some smart ways to be prepared before the school year begins. So, Doctor, back to school is exciting, but it also seems to be the time of year that families start getting sick again. Why does this season hit so many households?
14: Because people miss an opportunity, and that is to use nasal sprays and throat sprays twice a day preventively. These have been shown to reduce the common cold, flu, RSV, and other viral infections, but it has to be done twice a day on a regular basis.
13: What are some of the most common health issues that families run into once the school season does start?
14: The kids are back in school, they're coughing, they're sneezing, and they clearly spread viruses and other illnesses. And so it's important to be ready at home with a medical emergency kit so as parents, you can handle issues that come up with the children and avoid going to the urgent care.
13: So is that what you recommend parents do now so that they're not scrambling later? Get the medical emergency kit in case something happens?
14: For sure. 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
3: Americana Steve in for Nancy Huggins and our producer Mario Heron. Ready to battle it out in this week's episode of Which Ended Higher. It's going to be a tough one, guys. Everybody ready?
4: Ready for combat.
3: All right. Very good. Steve, good to have you on again.
5: Thanks, Tom.
3: Okay, very good. Let's get to it now right away, okay? I had talked earlier in the show about these most thrilling moments signed letters. Here's a good one from Charles Albert Chief Bender. Okay, was dated March 3rd, 1947. He died at the age of 70 in 1954. So here's what Chief Bender calls his most thrilling moment. In answer to your letter of a recent date, I will say that I think my biggest thrill was experienced on May 12, 1910, in a game between the Athletics and Cleveland, when Ira Thomas, our catcher, made the last put out by catching a foul ball from the bat of Elmer Flick, giving me a no-hit, no-run game. Sincerely yours, Keith Bender, scout of the Athletics. So I guess he was a scout later on. That's JSA authenticated and ran in the last Huggins and Scott auction. Okay, next item. We have a 1952 Frank Crisetti Yankees game-used home coach's jersey, Mears A10, at ran in an REA auction. I don't think, if I remember right from that book, Jim Boughton's book, Ball Four, where he was talking about the Yankees, he wasn't a big fan of Frank Crisetti, if I remember right. But this is a very cool Yankees 1952 game-used home jersey. Next item, speaking of the Yankees, we've got Babe Ruth signed 1935 government postcard. Cut signature, JSA authenticated, a 5.5 by 2.25 inch cut. A cut signature, just like a piece of paper or postcard. That's why they call it a cut. Typically, cuts don't sell as high as like a signed card or a baseball. That ran in a Huggins and Scott auction. And finally, we have a Hank Greenberg 1934-36 Diamond Stars card, number 54, PSA 8. Hank Greenberg, the power-hitting Hall of Famer that played for the Tigers, that ran in an REA auction. So it's a tough group. Let's see now. Who do we have going first? We're going to have the Bulldog going over the line first today.
4: I might have known really a tough one. I got Chief Bender there. I would think I have a talk for him. But when you threw Hank Greenberg in at the end, I got to go with Greenberg.
3: The Bulldog's going with Greenberg. Bulldog, do you still have that? Didn't you write away to baseball players and ask them for a note and their signature? Do you still have those?
4: No. Yes, my son has some of those. Yeah, I have most of them. Yes, I do.
3: Yeah, that's pretty good. Those are, if you have any of the good ones, this guy's letters were getting some very good money in these auctions. So you have to check out who you have. That's some good stuff.
4: There you go.
3: Now, Mario, it's up to you.
6: And this is tough, to be honest with you, because Bulldog honestly took my guy, Hank. You know what? I'm going Frank. Come on, Frank. I have an Uncle Frank somewhere.
3: Okay. Mario's going with the Frankie Crosetti Yankees game-used home jersey. Steve, what do you think about this group? Some nice items.
5: Yeah, you know, I just want to mention real quick, the interesting thing about Crosetti is he has 17 World

0: Series rings more than anybody else. He had 8 as a player and 9 as a coach.
1: Wow. That is amazing.
0: Bulldog took my Bulldog took my pick with the Greenberg card, and I'm not going to risk Nancy's point, so I'm going to go with the Bender letter.
1: Okay. Steve is going with the Chief Bender letter. Charles Albert Chief Bender, but he signs it Chief Bender. Okay, very good. So we've got one that no one picked, and for a change, this was a good move. Usually a lot of times nobody picks one, and it turns out to be the winner. But this week, I thought for sure someone would take the Babe Ruth signed postcard cut signature, but that was the lowest item of the group. Went for $5,520 in a Huggins and Scott auction. Everybody seemed to want the Hank Greenberg Bulldog. You scared them all away, but it was a good move by them to stay away because it was the second lowest item, but $6,765, including buyer's premium, in an REA auction. So it's either Mario or Steve, Mario or Steve for Nancy. The winner this week is Nancy's going to be happy. Steve, that was the pick. The Chief Bender, second place, Crosetti.
2: Okay.
1: The Yankees game worn jersey A10 went for $7,073 in an REA auction. And Chief Bender, most thrilling moment, signed letter, including buyer's premium in the Huggins and Scott auction, $7,200. That went for more than the Honus Wagner did. I guess Honus must have signed more stuff. So pretty interesting stuff. Now, speaking of interesting, Bulldog, isn't this the anniversary of a big fight this month?
2: It's 99th, September 22nd. It's the anniversary of the first Dempsey Tunney fight, but the second one was in September of, it's 99. It's the 99th anniversary coming up, and that's the so-called Long Town fight.
1: Oh.
2: A lot of people, and I recall the other day, the show on the ESPN with Mike Wilborn and Tony Kornheiser, I think they noticed the greatest fight of all time or something like that, and they listed as Ali versus Frazier, the so-called thriller in Manila, but I think Frazier was washed up by the time they had that fight. That Dempsey fight was a rematch between the two. Dempsey was the most popular heavyweight perhaps for all time. I'll give you an example. A neighbor of mine, I live in Eau Claire, Wisconsin, Dempsey was up there for a smoker at the Elks Club. And the thing was over, and the neighbor by the name of Carol Baxter came to the door, pounding on the door. And I opened it. He said, is your father in? He brushed aside me, raced into the room, and put his hand out. He said, Frank, shake the hand that shook the hand of Jack Dempsey. That's how bad, how big Dempsey Dempsey had the so-called idol of Louisiana. But what made that fight famous was the fact, first of all, a lot of these folks had the attendance at that fight. What I'm talking about in Chicago in the 27 was 104,000 people at Soldier Field.
1: Whoa!
2: How could that be? Before they reconfigured Soldier Field in 1970 or so, they had more seats there. You could go to the college all-star game. I did that, several of those, and the attendance there was well over 95,000.
1: Wow.
2: They could see that with people with seats on the floor. So that was a tremendous crowd. The amount of money bet was tremendous. Supposedly Al Capone was backing Jack Dempsey, and the big mob from Philadelphia, Boo Boo Hoff, was representing Tunney on that thing. But the fight was on the square. But what made that different was the fact that the officials in the Illinois Athletic Commission ruled that if a fighter knocked the other one down, the opponent that knocked him down had to go to a neutral corner. Now, Dempsey wasn't used to that. He'd hover over a guy. So when he got up, he started battering him left and right.
1: Yeah.
2: But in this case, he was behind on points. I think it was the seventh round. And a couple of his shots, he caught Tunney on the jaw, and Tunney went down. But instead of going to a neutral corner,

0: hovered over his opponent until the referee, Dave Barry, pushed him back and got him into a neutral corner. And that extra time gave Tony a chance to get up, get on his bicycle, as they say in the fight game, and pedal away until the ring of the bell sounded and he came back all right. So the question has always been in debate. What if they wouldn't have got the fast count? In other words, if he had a real fast count, then he probably would have been knocked out. But the point was, he got an extra 5 seconds or so, and the result was he's able to clear his head, get up, and I say, backpedal the rest of the way, and he won the fight. Dempsey retired after that. Tony, of course, fought one more time, and he retired. But by the way, the two fighters, Dempsey was the idol aficionado of America. Along with Babe Ruth, he was probably the biggest star of the Roaring Twenties. But Tony was the type of guy with standoffish. That's the day of the fight, I think, or the night before the fight, who the Tony was with? Somerset Maugham, the famous English author. So he was sort of a standoff guy to the newspaper guys. They didn't like him. And so he was never got the popularity that Jack did.
1: Oh, very cool. Great story about the Dempsey with the handshake, too. Now, here I got something for you guys here. Kind of a quiz, but it's like a breaking news with a quiz mixed in, okay? In the Huggins and Scott summer auction, there was a Pete Rose 1963 Topps rookie number 537, PSA 7.5, ran, and it ended at, including buyer's premium, $10,500. Now, here's the question. Can anybody tell me real quick, what do Pete Rose and Mo Berg now have in common? Anybody? It's a toughie. It's you'll like it.
2: They both are men.
0: Well, Berg was a catcher, and Rose played infield in the major leagues. That's the thing. That's
1: okay, funny. Here's what it is. Hopefully, it's better than the movie about Mo Berg, The Catcher Was a Spy. We were all excited about the movie coming out, and it was a dud. There's a movie about Pete Rose coming out starring Mark Wahlberg. And I guess the movie focuses on the late playing career, managerial career, and then after he got kicked out of baseball, all that in the movie. And they had a picture of Wahlberg wearing a Reds uniform and next to a picture of Rose. Looked pretty good. And Wahlberg's a pretty good actor. That'll be interesting. Yeah. But I was all excited about The Catcher Was a Spy. And I was like, that was one of the worst movies I ever saw. So hopefully it's a good one. I'll be watching it, though. That's for sure. So there now, we've got the third segment coming. Americana Steve, you're hanging on with us, right?
3: Yes, sir.
1: All right, very good. So we've got some of the items to talk about that are running in the Huggins and Scott fall auction. And we'll get a couple other things. Actually, I want to talk about, if we have time, we're almost at the end of the Cubs-White Sox, and it looks like me or Bulldog are going to be the winner on that one. So we'll fill in on that one also, but hang in there. We'll be right back.
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8: Back to school season means backpacks, schedules, and busy mornings. But there's one thing a lot of families forget to plan for. What happens when school germs start spreading and someone gets sick? Joining us now is Dr. Peter McCullough with some smart ways to be prepared before the school year begins. So, Doctor, back to school is exciting, but it also seems to be the time of year that families start getting sick again. Why does this season hit so many households?
9: Because people miss an opportunity, and that is to use nasal sprays and throat sprays twice a day preventively. These have been shown to reduce the common cold, flu, RSV, and other viral infections, but it has to be done twice a day on a regular basis.
8: What are some of the most common health issues that families run into once the school season does start?
9: The kids are back in school, they're coughing, they're sneezing, and they clearly spread viruses and other illnesses. 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
1: A bulldog, John Bulldog Drummond, and our producer, Mario Heron. And we're going to be on for a few more minutes here before 8. Steve, I noticed there's some, you had sent a few items that are already in for the Huggins and Scott auction. In the fall auction, I think bidding begins November 19th on that. I saw you have a Topps Batman set. Is that from the 60s?
11: Yeah, it's the 1966 Topps Batman set. And that year was really like a breakout year for superhero sets. So they issued, I believe, five sets of Batman cards. You know, they had the Black Bat, Red Bat, Blue Bat, the Bat Laughs, and the Riddler back cards. They also did a Green Hornet set that year. There was a Superman set in 1965-66, and there was also the Marvel superhero set, which we did really well with over the last two auctions. But this particular Batman set is the first one, and it's a complete set of 55. They're all graded PSA near mint 7, including the number one card, which we sold in the summer auction. We sold a 5.0 for $3,700 and a 4.5 for $2,300.
1: Wow.
11: And there's also, you know, they're calling that Batman's rookie card, and the opening bid's a very reasonable $1,000, and I think that's going to go for, you know, many thousands of dollars because, like I said, every card's graded. The Robin number two card in a 7 grade can get $1,500 to $2,000. And the Catwoman number, I think it's 29, Sinister Smile. These are the first cards ever for those characters. And her card has sold for as much as $2,500. So that should be very exciting. You know, it's just a good indication that our Americana and non-sport categories are really doing very well.
1: And where else can you get a Batman rookie card? Steve? That's pretty cool. Now, are the villains, are those considered rookie cards too? Like if the Penguin's in there, is that a Penguin rookie?
11: It would be. There's an obscure set from 1949, and it wasn't just superheroes. It might have been Whitman, or I forget the name of the series, but it you know, there was a Robin card for sure and some other characters. But like I said, it's really obscure, and most collectors don't even know about it. So most likely, and a good example of the villains are in the 1974 to 1976 Topps superhero stickers that came out a decade later after this Batman set. There's a Dr. Doom sticker that's being considered his rookie card that's in decent shape, getting 500 or more. And, wow. You know, he's going to be, Dr. Doom's going to be the villain in the next Avengers movie, which is, you know, they're all blockbusters. So that's looking like it's heating up, and interest is really high because of how, you know, Robert Downey Jr. That played Iron Man, he's going to come back and he's going to be Dr. Doom. So now that's going to, you know, get a lot of attention.
1: How about this Giant X-Men number one? When did that come out, and is that one graded, or what do you think of that one value-wise?
11: Yeah, that's a 1975 giant-size X-Men number one, and we're opening that at $5,000, so the value is significant. I think, you know, at least $20,000, maybe as high as $30,000 on a real good day. It's graded 9.8. You know, they go up to 10, and you know, you can get a 9.6 on a lot of books, but getting a 9.8 out of the grading company, who the heck are they?
1: CGC? Yeah.
11: Yeah, getting a 9.8 from them is, on a vintage book, is really, really hard to do, you know, and 10s, forget about it. You know, they got to be modern books for that, but. What this book, the significance of this book is, you know, the X-Men launched in 1963, and then, you know, it was a complex series, and you know, it had a lot of interest, but then it faded in the late 60s or around 1970, and they were just reprinting old stories. And then this book that came along in 1975 was one of the first new tales, and it introduced a new team, a new lineup of characters. It was the second appearance of Wolverine, but the first appearance of Colossus, Nightcrawler, Storm, and Thunderbird. And it's rare that a single issue introduces that many new characters that were popular. And, it's one of the most valuable books of the 70s, along with Amazing Spider-Man 129 and Hulk 181. And, we had two in our summer auction that sold for $2,000 to $3,000 in like 7.5 and 8.0 grades. And two more in the spring that also sold in that price range. But this one should go 10 times higher.
17: Now, have you ever run...
11: grade.
17: You said you've got a Mexican 50 pesos gold coin. Have you ever run one of those before?
11: Yeah, we just had one end a week and a half ago in our summer auction. And that sold for about $5,500.
17: Ooh.
11: And the opening bid on this is $1,500. And why collectors prize that coin, they made them from like the early 1900s into like around 1950 or so in that range, is it has 1.2 ounces of gold, which is 20% more than gold bullion pure 1 ounce rounds, and our gold coins that the U.S. made up until 1933, they were only 90% gold, so they were less than an ounce. So this one's especially prized because it has that 1.2 ounce gold content. And, depending on the gold market, this will rise and fall, but gold's been holding steady over $4,000 an ounce for 12 months now, which is a historically high territory for gold.
17: Yeah, well, that'll be interesting. That'll be in the Huggins and Scott fall auction beginning November 19th. Now, I notice also you have a Cal Ripken MLB debut ticket stub. Did you get that one? Is that graded or is it out getting graded? Or tell us about that Ripken.
11: Well, that's from 1981. They brought Ripken up in August of 1981. And his first game was August 10th. It was a late-inning situation. They put him in the pinch run for Ken Singleton, and he scored the game-winning run on a walk-off hit by John Lowenstein. And it's graded PSA 1.5, which is a low grade, but, considering Ripken's popularity and the fact that the attendance for the game was just under 20,000 at 19,850, there can't be a whole lot of these, and tickets just in general, I'm very high on, and we have tons of them in this auction coming up and in the last auction, a lot of World Series tickets. They don't issue a ticket to anybody anymore. You get a ticket on your phone, which is disappointing to me, but it's also helping the ticket market boom now, and I think that's a trend that's going to continue.
17: And low grades are typical because guys that typically have them in their pocket, when they saved them. A lot of times when these games came out, nobody was thinking there'd be value. I sent in that for the 1979 Final Four, the Bird Magic final. The semifinal got a PSA 1.5 and the final a PSA 1. So it'll be interesting to see how those do. I also sent in, people seem like they miss having tickets. Like you hear from people, I sent in a group of 200 tickets, 100 of like 150 Chicago sports and 50 entertainment in Chicago. People are like, they like those tickets. They wish they were still around. So I can see the bidding doing real well on all of those without a doubt. One last thing here. I see you got a Michael Jordan rookie. You just had in the summer auction an MJ PSA 8 went for $18,600. Do you have this one graded yet?
11: It's another 8.
17: Ooh, very good. That's That's solid. Okay, so including buyer's premium, $18,600. Will it go higher or lower? We'll find out in the Huggins and Scott auction. Mario, did the listener hang in there? Is there even time for him to the caller?
18: We have about 1 minute, so I don't know if we'll have time. I told him to go ahead and email you, though.
17: Okay, very good. You know what? Maybe we'll take calls from listeners next week because the auction's over for REA. There's no current auctions running, so why don't we do that? Take some calls next week from listeners. Well, thanks to Americana Steve. Another interesting segment here, Steve, for filling in for Nancy. Thanks to the Bulldog. Mario, another great job. Thanks to Brian Dwyer. Sorry, Vince couldn't make it. ERC delivery, 24/7 on-demand delivery. So he'll be back hopefully next week, and we'll take some calls from listeners with questions about values. 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
31: 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College football, pro football, it is back. We're rocking and rolling. Week two is upon us in the NFL, and the Bears have their home opener in a big divisional matchup against the Vikings. Mikey, great to talk to you as always. 59 points in the opener. We thought this offense would be good, maybe even great. Nobody could have saw that coming. The last time the Bears scored that many points in a game was just after my fourth birthday, December of 1980, in a 61-7 romp of the Green Bay Packers. So it's been a while. You don't get to 59 a lot in this league. It was fun to watch on Sunday.
0: Yeah, and I'll say this. Good to be with you, Carm, and C-Cat. Last week we were 3-3. I was 1-2. I did get the Giants and watch

0: back from USC, so time remembers it. And I'm going to just say this. I was wrong about him. And I will say this, too. He's ingratiated himself to the town. When I grew up here, and when I hear a guy say, I love Chicago, it's clean, the people are great, and then I see him perform like he did, he's never going to have maybe a 4,000-yard season. I'd be happy with what he did last week. keep the ball short. Don't turn it over.
1: Don't turn it over.
0: Which he doesn't do. Yeah. Throw a couple TD passes. Run your asses off. And I'm going to say, I was absolutely wrong, Caleb, but you broke the chain. And so did Sam Darnold, by the way. All of a sudden, USC is the cradle of quarterbacks. After 35 years, I've been on the air, and I got to say that. But I want to say I was wrong about Caleb Williams. Now, Mr. DeFalco, I want to ask you a question.
1: Okay.
0: We know he found the ball yesterday. You flexed on ESPN 1000.
1: I did.
0: About Murakami. And I remember at the time, I said, Carm, should we wait? Now, I know he hit the ball yesterday, but you know what I call that? Luck. All right? He found the ball. And that happened.
2: Thank God.
0: Yeah, there's been plenty of guys. Dave Kingman would find the ball 30 times a year. But and the guys strike out now. And that's what, you know, that's just the way it is.
1: Yes.
0: But now, You would not extend him just based on the second half, would you?
1: Believe it or not, I still would. If they wanted to go to him in like a 4 or 5 year deal, I still would. I would.
0: Okay.
1: I would still look. He still has 32 home runs.
0: I know, but Carm in the first half. Now I know what you're saying, but he did put that together in the first half. I can't believe it. The league adjusted to him in the first half, and he still kicked their ass.
1: Yeah.
0: Now I like the guy. I want him to succeed, but right now you'd still sign him.
1: I still would.
0: 4 years. All right.
1: I still would. If I mean, and maybe I'd be wrong. Maybe they'll try to do it.
0: So you'd give him 30 or 40 million.
1: I don't know about that. I don't even think it's going to be that anymore, though, Mike. I think what if, like, you could do. What if you could add on 4 years for 100 million? I would do that.
0: I could be. But how about if they wait till next year and he gets off to a bad start and doesn't do well? He could be back in Japan in 3-4 years.
1: I mean, that's true.
0: You know?
1: Like 40 million at this point would scare me. You're right. That's probably a no-go.
0: I think there's got to be a 18, 20 million deal here. I'm not kidding. Because he has collapsed. He's done the Bregman only in reverse.
1: Right.
0: Because we've talked about it. If Bregman would have kept. Well, yeah.
1: How great. Oh, my God.
0: Well, and I've quoted this many times, and I'm going to quote it. When Carmen uses oof. That, let me tell you something. If he would have hit in the first half like he's hitting now, we'd be in first place by 3-4 games.
1: I know, you might be.
0: And if Murakami would have put the second half together like he put the first half, the Sox wouldn't even be fighting Cleveland off.
1: Yeah.
0: That's the way it's gone. Well,
1: and the offense,
0: guys.
1: I mean, Colston too. Yeah, Bregman since August 1st, Bregman and PCA, what they've done since August 1st is just nothing short of remarkable. I mean, they've supplied so much power, slug on base, everything. Not to mention all the stolen bases with PCA and the great defense. Been phenomenal. Two phenomenal players here in the
0: season.
1: Well,
0: I will
1: say
0: this. Let's get back to the Bears now.
1: Yes.
0: I think they'll have a tougher road to hoe against the Minnesota Vikings.
1: They definitely will.
0: I cannot believe how well they played. Loveland wasn't even a factor. Their running game to put up 200-yard rushers is a dream come true. I never thought in my lifetime. I'm not kidding, folks. I'd say the Bears, you know what? The difference is, in 85, you had to survive us.
1: Mm-hmm.
0: In 2026, you have to keep up with us. I can't believe I'm even saying that. But I think Carolina's a good football team. And they put up 37 points.
1: Yes.
0: Now, the Bears' defense is something that's going to have to be overcome. But like I said last week, Carm, I'm tired of winning or losing 16-13. I don't care if I win 59-56 and we give up a ton of points. But it's hard to sustain it when you give up that many points.
1: Yeah. You're right. It's hard to you know, overcome the defense. Let's see if the defense can just incrementally get a little bit better. And I know you'll love this because you still have to be able, it is a passing league, there's no doubt, but you still have to be able to impose your will sometimes, and you have to be able to successfully run the football. And that's the beautiful thing, I think, of Ben's offense. You know, he does big game hunt, obviously, in the pass game, but his running scheme is so good, Mike. The Bears,
0: my God, did I misjudge him.
1: It's the best.
0: Thinking he was going to pass the ball all over the place.
1: The Bears are the only team in the NFL since the start of last year when Ben arrived here. They are the only team with multiple games of more than 250 yards rushing since the start of 2025. Right. They've done it three times, Mike. Nobody else has done it more than once. Only four other teams have done it at all, and the Bears are the only team to do it more than once. They've done it three times. It's really something.
0: And here's another thing, folks. A division now. Big game.

0: game tomorrow if they can beat the Minnesota Vikings. I'm going to say this. I've made some calls on this show that I write sometimes, like the Caleb Williams was wrong. But I've made calls on Joker. I've made calls on PCA being MVP. I made a call last week about a guy that might be out of a job at the end of the year if things don't shape up. Right. And I've heard on social media that Ben Johnson was missed by the Lions. No, Aaron Glenn was. And some safeties were missed.
1: Yeah, the safeties but being out is bad.
0: I said last week to Carm, I don't need tape. I said, Carm, how about Dan Campbell as a dark horse for being fired? Yep. And you want to know something? They should have lost game one. After what, I mean, with New Orleans almost knocked them off. Can you imagine them being 0-2 right now?
1: I know they had a tough game last night.
0: But they have problems. And if they end up in last place again, Carb, and it's possible because I watched that defense last night. If they end up in last place again, I don't know what's going to happen because that's a situation where you lost two coordinators and it crippled your football team. It did.
1: I can't argue. I mean, they're definitely struggling to overcome that.
0: I'm just saying he's a dark horse. That's what I said.
1: Yeah.
0: I didn't say he's a favorite.
1: I wouldn't totally stick a fork in the Lions just yet. I mean, like you said, their two best safeties are still out. 60% of their projected starting offensive line was out last night. And you don't want to make too many excuses for a team. And it's early, but, he's got to figure it out at some point.
0: They stopped Gibbs last night, so you stopped the run again. But Goff is still money in the bank. I mean, you can't put up 31 points and lose, but I guess it's a tough spot. They open stadiums.
1: Right.
0: Guess what?
1: Tough spot.
0: The Bulls used to lose on ring night, folks. They used to.
1: Yeah, that's true. They did a few times, didn't they? Ring night can be tricky. Look, the Seahawks almost lost on ring night,
0: When
1: they open up the season.
0: Right now, I don't know. I mean, is everybody going to take the overs this week? Look what happened to the over last night.
1: I know. Six.
0: I took Detroit. Oh. And you know what? Not being ready to play is what made me mad because they played well enough offensively to win, but they dug too much.
1: They dug a hole. They got punched in the mouth.
0: The five should have covered, I think. They had a shot.
1: 693 points were scored last Sunday. It was the most on a week one Sunday in NFL history. 791 total points in week one. It's tied actually for the most ever in week one of the Super Bowl era. 791 were also scored in 2012. So it was just an offensive onslaught here to start the season.
0: Because Carm and I just meet up like once a week, folks. And I sometimes forget. I don't forget. I just don't write it down as the main thing. Green Bay killed me last week. And that stupid roughing the passer.
1: Yeah, that was a bad call.
0: I'm sorry because I would ask, and I've always been like this. If I win a bet because of a bad call, I'll tell people that.
1: Yeah.
0: If you won that bet last week and you're proud of yourself, good for you. Because I had that game pegged. And you know what? The referee in that game, and I never in 8 years have cried about, oh, Carm, I lost this because of the ref. I lost that because. Never. I will say this. They had a huge hand in last week's game.
1: It was a bad call. And it benefited me because I had the Vikings. And you're right. It was a bad call.
0: And I will say this, too. And this is the other way. My esteem about LaFleur has dropped. Because in my world, when Mike North bets on a coach, he don't want points taken off the board. Especially if you go up by eight.
1: He keeps finding ways to blow these games.
0: Oh, my God. He went for it. I couldn't believe it. Just take the points. And I knew I told my wife, we're not going to make it on fourth.
1: That ensuing drive kind of sunk him. You're right. I think all the wind came out of the sails.
0: Friend.
1: Yeah. All right. Coming up, Luke Pergandy's going to join us. So we'll talk about what's hot at Prop Swap. We'll go around the rest of week two in a little bit. And also Jim Miller and best plays later in the show. Don't go anywhere, folks. We are literally just getting warmed up. It's Mike and Carmen with the Odds Couple on ESPN Chicago.
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10: Welcome back inside this week's episode of The Odds Couple. Mike and Carmen with you, getting you set for week two in the NFL. 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Oh,
11: hi, Garm. Hi, Mike.
10: Hey, buddy. We have seen Josh Allen basically hover around, you know, a favorite to be MVP here each of the last few seasons. It's kind of been he and Lamar and Jackson, Josh Allen. Last year, a little different with Lamar getting hurt, obviously, but Josh Allen assuming his rightful place atop the odds boards in the very early going, I will admit that, but he's been incredible. He counts for, you know, he's got a hand in all five of the touchdowns last night, and right now he's trending out to be a pretty heavy favorite. #FreeJosh. Sean McDermott is gone. The governor is off of him, and this offense looks really dangerous with the way Joe Brady wants to attack.
12: Yep. Yeah, they looked incredible last night on Thursday night. Seems like the Lions defense is going to be pretty bad this year. But obviously they dismantled the Texans defense, who, you know, was the best in the league last year by a solid margin. So they look great. And James Cook had a decent night, could have had a better night, you know, the running back. So yeah, they are going to be very difficult to stop. Plus 260 is crazy, which is what Josh Allen is to win MVP for, you know, playing two games of his 17 games this year. So I mean, look, he looks incredible, but I wouldn't take plus 260 at this point. Like that movement seems a little bit overblown. Our guy Caleb.
10: Yeah, there you go.
12: At third yep. on the board at 10-1.
10: Yep.
12: He looked great so far. Just quickly on the Bears, I was doing some research. They are now the favorite to win the NFC North, which 8 days ago they were third. The Lions were the favorite at like plus 150, then the Packers, then the Bears. And after the Bears haven't even played the second game yet, of course, and they're down to plus 180. The Packers are now the pick to finish fourth.
10: Yeah,
12: it's crazy how that shifted just in 1 week.
4: Yeah, they talk about the Lions missing Ben Johnson on social media. They miss Aaron Glenn more than Ben Johnson. They did put up four touchdowns yesterday in that football game. I would say this. We were talking. My wife asked me this the other day, guys. Which call was better for this show, the Joker MVP or PCA, when Luke told us that Otani was minus 3,000 or 6,000 at one point to one? I think Luke brought that up. You may be by, and I hope Luke has had. Did people at that point in June, when we made that call that he might win MVP, did people buy PCA tickets, or did they lay off until definitely good?
12: Yes. Oh, definitely. Yeah. Yeah. I just, in my history of covering awards, I've never seen a guy go from, I think it was minus 1600 at that point. I've never seen a a front runner for an award like that. Sans injury. Injury changes everything. But for him to basically stay healthy. Now, he didn't pitch much, and that certainly plays a huge factor in you know, his success to win it again. But, yeah, I had never seen someone go from minus 1,600, not get hurt, and then lose the award, which is sure looking like what's going to happen, which is just awesome for Cubs fans, myself included.
10: PCA is going to be a unanimous pick.
4: Unreal.
10: He's going to be – I mean, so – not only was Shohei minus 1,600 at one point, like Luke said, I mean, he still played all the way up until about a week ago. I mean, they put him back on the L. That was, what, about a week ago or 10 days ago. But at that point, the ship had already sailed. PCA was going to win it probably unanimously before they even IL'd him. So to see a guy go from minus 1,600 to then losing the award and somebody else winning it unanimously is it doesn't happen. But I mean, Craig Counsell said it the other day, guys. He said he turned to Bregman at one point, and after Wednesday's game, I think it was, he said, you just don't see stuff like this. Craig Counsell's been in professional baseball for 35 years, you know, and he's out there saying, you just don't see stuff like this. That's how amazing this season has been for PCA.
4: In my opinion, Luke, since I've been watching the Cubs since 1960, he's had the best year any Cubs ever had. And that, I don't go back to 58, 59 when Banks was MVP at shortstop. What I'm saying is, I know Dawson put up big numbers 1 year, 49 numbers. I'm talking about a five-tool player that basically has overcome the odds and was in a trade, for God's sake. I mean, we didn't even raise him. So I think he's destined, if he can stay healthy, for the Hall of Fame. It's a shocking situation. Now, as far as you could see, is Schwarber the guy that's getting shortcutted here, guys? At the end of the day, he had 56 and 130 last year. And this year, he's not going to get a one vote.
10: He won't get a vote
4: again.
10: No.
4: Right, Luke? Does anybody have Schwarber tickets?
12: So his odds, we haven't sold a ton on him. Just because, like, it seems like it flipped, like, you know, in that late, I thought about, like, late June, early July, probably mid-July, it just flipped. From Shohei to PCA, I mean, it's basically...
10: It's not... I don't even know if Vegas has anybody else on the board at this point.
12: Yeah, they might not. It's just a lock.
10: It's
12: a
10: lock.
12: Which is crazy.
10: Yeah.
12: But I mean, I know... So, like, I talk often about... The Cubs did such a good job getting rid of Chris Bryant at the right time, getting rid of Bias. I still think we should have kept Contreras. But Schwarber is just the one that got away as a...
4: Yeah.
12: As a Cubs fan. It's just, he's one of those guys that just... We clearly should have held on to him. But yeah, to your point... 45 home runs this year.
4: Yeah,
12: he just continues to mash the ball. He's incredible. He's so good at the plate, and going to be really fun. It seems like it could be us hosting, the Cubs hosting, or Philly hosting.
10: Yes.
12: That wild card series.
10: Yes.
12: We don't know. And obviously, to remind everyone, it's a 3-game series, all home. Like they don't change anymore. So all 3 games will either be at Wrigley or at the bank in Philadelphia.
10: And forgive me, I should know this. I don't off the top of my head. I have to check. I'm not sure if the Cubs have the tiebreaker against the Phillies or not. I would need to double check that. They are in a virtual tie.
12: What is the tiebreaker?
10: Head to head. Yes. Head to head is the first tiebreaker. And if the Cubs have, because they're both 85 and 68, but Luke's right. You want that top wild card spot because the Cubs had it last year against San Diego. You get the home series then. So very important. Right. They're tied right now at 85. And 68 each, and just forgive me.
12: I think we have the tiebreaker.
10: I think the Cubs do, but I would just have to double check it real quick.
12: Yeah, I think we do.
10: And I will do that. But how about the White Sox too? Like, people selling, trying to get in, people buying Cleveland. I still think the Sox are going to make it one way or another. I hope it's the division because it could get them the bye. They could be the 2 seed. It's been a little, you know, hanging on by a thread here down the stretch. But how are people feeling about the White Sox, Luke?
12: Yeah, the Chicago sports teams, our two baseball teams, for the past 2 to 3 months have been, I feel like the odds should be flipped. The Cubs are 14-1 and the White Sox are 28-1. To me, the NL is just going to yet again go through Los Angeles. So it's just a harder path than the Cubs have to go through than the White Sox will have to go through. There just isn't that dominant team in the AL. This year. And of course, Milwaukee's had the Cubs number. So if it has to go up to Milwaukee, I don't feel great about that either. It's just an easier path to me. Now, to your point, like they may not win the division. And of course, the Cubs are not going to win the division either. So it's just an easier path for the Cubs. Like I think the White Sox could beat the Yankees. Judge is having injury problems again.
10: Might be hurt again.
12: yeah, like I really just feel a little bit better solely talking about the road, the path to get to the World Juice. I just feel a little bit better having to go through a lighter AL than a heavier NL.
10: Yeah, and the Cubs did go 6-1 against the Phillies. The Cubs own the tiebreaker against the Phillies if they were to finish with the same record. So, all right, Luke, enjoy the weekend. Enjoy Ole Miss and LSU tomorrow and everything else on Sunday. And we will talk to you again next Friday, buddy.
12: Sounds good, guys.
10: See you, Val.
4: I know, I Ole Miss.
10: There he is. There's Luke Pergandy on the
4: I don't need to bet that game. I'll be rooting for Ole Miss. Just because of Lane Kiffin.
10: We'll get to it a little bit later.
4: I
10: promise you that. In the once we roll around to best plays. I'm with you, baby. I'm with you. It doesn't matter. It's all good.
4: Yeah.
10: It's all good. All right, more on Bears Vikings and week two in the NFL after they debuted the new stadium in Highmark last night and the Bills got a big win against the Lions. If the Bears could get a win this weekend, now that the Lions have lost, of course, the Packers lost the opener. If the Bears could get a win, they would deal the Vikings their first loss. They could be sitting atop the NFC.
4: Not going to be easy.
10: North. It's not going to be easy, as we've talked about. No. We'll go around the NFL a little bit more here coming up. It is Carmen and Mike. Don't go anywhere. We're the Odds Couple on ESPN Chicago.
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30: What time are we on?
10: I'm at Carmen DeFalco.
30: We were on great
10: cattle check. We were on a perfect time last Saturday, right in the middle of the afternoon.
30: Right, perfect time.
10: I think the Sox have a night game Saturday.
30: You want us? I think we're on Peggy and after Peggy.
10: I think you're probably right because the White Sox are on.
30: C-Cat will look
10: at
30: it up.
10: Night. Yeah, he'll check. Sox have a 6:10 game on Saturday. Okay. So we'll probably be on right after Peggy and Dion. We were towards the end of our first segment before we talked to Luke, we were talking about the Packers and another blown opportunity.
30: Oh, my God.
10: They've lost six straight. They had a fourth quarter lead in half of those. It's incredible.
30: Gutted me.
10: They're 7-5 in their last 12 games in which they had a two-score lead in the second half. That's a .583 winning percentage. And just to put that into context for everybody, the rest of the league is around 90% in those situations. So something's going wrong in the back half of these games. Here the Packers are going on the road to the Meadowlands to take on a 1-0 Jets team. First time in a long time the Jets and Giants are both 1-0. The Packers are about a 3.5-point favorite against the Jets in New York. It's getting hard to like back the Packers, though, when they're laying points. It's getting hard to pick them to win by margin when they're having so much trouble closing out these games, Mike.
30: Oh, you're not kidding. I'm not. I just want to say this about LaFleur. He walks around the sidelines like he's won a Super Bowl, like he's done something. And I may have missed that. I might have been out of the country.
10: He definitely hasn't.
30: No, he walks around and then he makes stupid calls, takes points off the board. I don't trust this team. And you know what? This is not a no play for me because this would be a field goal game. I could see it being a field goal game. And the Jets got a little momentum. Let's face it. First time since Christ was a child that the Jets and the Giants have won at the same time, you know? So
10: yeah, it's been a long time.
30: So I'd stay away from that game, but Green Bay needs this win badly because the Bears, right now, I think everybody took a look at what the Bears have, and they... Everybody's still stunned by the amount of points. I know I've been coming to games forever or watching games.
10: Yep.
30: I couldn't believe what I was watching.
10: Yeah, it was something. Offensive onslaught. By the way, circling back 8-9 for us early on Saturday.
30: Good.
10: 8-9 first thing in the morning.
30: Hey, by the way, I got Atlanta again. I went back to the
10: draw. To the well.
30: I'm hoping it's 3 at the time, and I went on with Carmen New York called the best for 8 years doing bonus picks and making people money, but last week got screwed by T.J. Watt because Cooper rushed through an interception, and nobody decided to touch him, and he got up and ran. And then I have the Bengals. I just can't believe Houston back-to-back is Josh Allen and Burrow. I mean, that's going to be tough to beat, but you know what? It's the NFL. I'll tell you what, the Minnesota Vikings... It's going to be interesting to see how they play against our Bears, because I heard Campbell say last night, you know what, we knew we had to keep up with them or something to that effect. I think that's how you got to view Caleb Williams right now, don't you?
10: Yeah, you might have to keep up with him. Yeah.
30: Yes.
10: You wonder how that changes Kevin O'Connell's thought process with the, you know, in all likelihood a backup quarterback, even though, it, you know,
30: now the Bears
10: not the worst option, but
30: yeah. The Bears are 1-1 again, with Ben Johnson against the Vikings.
0: Yes.
30: I mean, if I was gonna take this game, and I really try to stay away from the Bears because of my favoritism towards my team, but you know, right now I take the Bears -5.5.
0: Would you really?
30: And I've been a guy on this show that never wanted any part of the Bears given any more than.
0: No, I know it's hard. It's hard. I like them getting points a lot more than I like them laying.
30: But I
0: points.
30: Will look at last night. I'm looking at Buffalo and I'm looking at the Bears in the same vein. Being home, you know, and I'm saying to myself, the Buffalo Bills were 5.5. Your Chicago Bears are 5.5 against worthy opponents, both. And I was dumb enough to take Detroit. So I just think that if I was a lean, I would lean the Bears.
0: Yeah.
30: Period.
0: Mike mentioned he likes the Bengals in one of the premier matchups of the weekend. Ooh. You know, I wanted to get on the Texans, but without Nico Collins, and I doubt he'll play. We don't know. We're recording on Friday, but it's not trending in a good direction.
30: Plus,
0: with
30: they're
0: Nico.
30: Not, they don't have the better quarterback, even though I like him.
0: I think Mike's right on this one. I think Nico Collins is significant enough to make me, this will keep me on the sidelines for this one. If anything, I think Mike's on the right side of it. You know, that Houston defense probably played a little bit better than the final score indicated, but it might take them a little while as we see teams kind of ramp up here to get into the full flow of how good they're going to be. So
30: I think Houston will come back later on in the season and dominate. Right now, Buffalo, and then you got Cincinnati back-to-back is pretty tough. I'll tell you a game I'm interested in is the Pittsburgh Steelers-New England game.
0: Really?
30: New England's -5 against Pittsburgh.
0: That Steelers offense. The Steelers, you know, they won last week, and they screwed Mike in that game. But the Steelers were even worse on offense than the Falcons were. And let me tell you, the Falcons were awful. The Falcons didn't run a single play in the red zone last week. And I'm here to tell you that the Steelers were even worse. They averaged fewer yards per play. They had fewer first downs. Aaron Rodgers, to his credit, I guess he did throw it down the field a little bit. He didn't do that at all last year. His intended air yards per attempt were actually just slightly over 10, but he didn't get much out of his deep throws. 0-for-6 on passes 20 or more yards down the field, just 3-of-13 on passes 15 or more yards down the field. So that Steeler offense still to me is just like, it does not look good, Mike. And now the Patriots have been sitting around stewing for a week and a half, getting ready to play football.
30: Yeah. You know what, though? I guarantee you that. There's no doubt. Pittsburgh, though, I think will be a classic underdog here. Can they win? Maybe. But New England, A.J. Brown. I like them getting rid of him from Philadelphia. Philadelphia's a better football team without him, but it's a shame he got hurt. But it'll be interesting to see what they're going to be doing. I'm looking at some other games here. I mean, I think it all depends. The Bears, if they can win this football game, okay, and that sets Minnesota back, and then Green Bay does not have a walk. I don't care what anybody says. So I'm excited. I'm excited about the way that we're starting off. And like I said last week, folks, we don't want to come back in the fourth quarter.
0: No.
30: We'd rather have the lead early and make them try to keep up.
0: 100%. Amen to that. Another good AFC matchup this week, I think, is in Mile High. Jags and Broncos. Jags go on the road as a short underdog about catching about 2.5. I mean, I know it was the Browns, but that was a phenomenal Liam Cohen, Trevor Lawrence performance. They really looked sharp and crisp offensively.
30: And Denver's going to have some question marks. They got some coming in under -2.5. And I like Knicks. This is a game that's a toss-up for me. I wouldn't touch it.
0: This is a very close game. I agree with you.
30: Oh, yeah. And right now, Jacksonville +2.5. If they go to 3, I mean, it's almost teasing you to take Jacksonville because Carmen says, don't let the Cleveland Browns, you know, hey, they might play better against Tampa Bay. I mean, they're getting 8 against Tampa Bay, so we'll see how they are. But, I stay away from that game. Maybe I lean Cleveland +8 against Tampa Bay, Baker Mayfield and company. I don't look at their players and say, oh, my God. You know what I'm saying?
0: Oh, Tampa?
30: Yeah.
0: I like their O-line, though. I will say that.
30: Yeah.
0: It didn't play great last week, but I still like their O-line. They were sloppy. The turnovers killed them last week in Cincinnati.
30: Here's things I'm upset about. The mushroom helmets, Carmen knows where I stand.
0: The Guardian.
30: Okay. All right, Danique. Enough. Okay. Dobbs drops the ball the first week. He had a mushroom helmet on. Okay. Number two, keep your girlfriends at home, okay, Justin Herbert? Because look at all the heat you're taking.
0: Well, I tell you, she looks pretty good in that suite, though. Holy cow!
30: I know, Carmen. I know you wish you had the key.
0: Good but Lord, but I don't.
30: Okay, here's another thing, and this goes for Dan Campbell. When I was a kid, men didn't cry. And you don't cry over a game. And I don't care. Somebody said, well, it's an older game that he... No, Minnesota, he cried. He's cried a couple times, okay? You need a Vito Corleone or a General Patton to give you a crack. No, Lombardi didn't cry. Ditka didn't cry till he was fired. But I'm going to tell you right now, even we didn't cry. Men cry now and women fight. I don't get it. I just saw a golfer 2 weeks ago or 3 weeks ago win $2 million. He was crying. When I signed my big deal, that was the last time I cried. Are you kidding me? What are you crying
0: about?
30: We're
0: more in touch with our feelings now.
30: Why is everybody? Dan Campbell is crying on the podium. I'm going, my God, and it's going all over the place. Knock it off. I mean, he's a leader of men.
0: Well, like I said, guy, we're a different era of men, and we're more in touch with our feelings. That's all.
30: Yeah.
0: You know, it's okay to cry every once in a while.
30: We used to ride Harleys. Now we ride scooters.
0: That's right. Now you're on a razor. You're on a razor scooter.
30: Yeah. I had trouble getting down two steps the other day, so I'll just stay on my feet.
0: Coming up next, we'll talk to Jim Miller. We'll get some ponies for the weekend, and then we'll give you our best plays. We're coming right back, folks. Don't go anywhere. It's Mike and Carmen. We're the Odds Couple on ESPN Chicago.
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0: The wallet a little bit more going into Sunday. And to do that, we turn to one of the best in the business. He's our buddy, formerly of Hawthorne Racecourse, who's still one of the best handicappers you're going to find anywhere in the country. Let's bring him in on the Yuengling guest hotline. It is Jim Miller.
16: Jimmy!
17: Boys, that's a perfect segue, because you did say formerly of Hawthorne, and that's correct. But here's the cool thing. I'm staying in racing. I've gone to work for Equibase Company, which is the data service provider for all of thoroughbred racing in North America. So I'm watching races across the nation right now. So we had a couple winners last week, getting ready for Breeders' Cup, and it's something we're looking forward to seeing a lot of good horse racing.
0: I love it. I love it. I know that, and congrats to Jimmy. I know on Thursdays this time of year, Churchill has their night racing, and the Cubs, who are on their way to Cincinnati, stopped to watch one of Bregman's horses, and the horse won. That was a great story last night, Jimmy. Now, Bregman's got deep pockets, obviously. He's made a lot of money playing pro baseball. He's got a pretty impressive stable from what I've heard.
17: He does have an impressive stable. That was actually the track and races I was covering on Thursday.
0: Nice.
17: So it was beautiful to watch it in real time, to see the level of excitement and to see how many guys were there. It was a whole team affair in the winner's circle. So it was a lot of fun. And yes, Alex Bregman is a guy that is building a racing stable. You've seen it with Jason Worth, some of these other athletes and professional baseball players too. And maybe you turn a couple more guys onto the sport. But, hey, it was a rowdy winner's circle. It was a great way to end the night for them, and hopefully a great way to lead the Cubs into the playoffs, too.
30: And you brought it up, Jimmy. You got to make money as far as buying a horse, because it's also expensive.
0: It is.
30: Let me ask you this. Monthly, let's say you got a two-year-old or he's getting ready. He's decent. What's the upkeep? How much would you say monthly it costs to take care of the horse? We're talking hay. We're talking handlers. We're talking trainers. We're talking whatever.
17: Sure. I mean, you figure it's probably $3,500, $4,000 a month to take care of a horse, because it is the care that goes into it. It's a trainer that deals with them every day. It's the feed. But the veterinarians that look after the horses, the blacksmiths, all the staff that goes in to get these horses to the races. So, yes, there is a whole lot of expenses behind the scenes. And it's one of those where a lot of people need a little disposable income to be involved. But when you get those really good horses that can run those big races, the return on that investment is just so exciting. And that's the thing that we saw in the winner's circle last night at Churchill.
0: All right, where are we wagering this weekend, Jimmy?
17: Big racing at Parks in Philadelphia this weekend. So that's where we're going on Saturday. Three grade one races. We'll bet them all across the board. So we're going to start in race number 12 at Parks, bet the 10 horse Captivator across the board. Then go to race 13. We'll bet the 4, Always a Runner, across the board. And then race 14 is the $1 million Pennsylvania Derby. We'll bet the 6 horse, the Puma, across the board and keep building that bankroll.
0: All right, Parks on Saturday, everybody, in Philly. Three races, the 12th race, the 10 horse across the board. Race 13, the 4 horse across the board, and then the Pennsylvania Derby is the 14th race at Parks on Saturday, the 6 horse across the board. Is that right, Jim?
17: That's right, boys. Let's make some money.
0: Make some money and go Sox. Let's go.
17: That's right. Go Sox.
0: See you, Jimmy. There's Jim Miller.
30: Jimmy!
0: On the Yuengling guest hotline. All right, Mikey, it's time for best plays. Let's roll into it, bud.
30: Real quick, I want to go into expand a little bit of what I talked about, the situation where guys cry now. Okay, real quick. quite frankly, I was 9 years old playing at Dillon's, and I dropped a pop-up. And my whole Italian family got into the Plymouth. There's eight, my aunts, my uncles. How could you drop that pop-up? How could you? I didn't cry till I got in my room. I didn't cry in front of the family. That's my point. There's plenty of time to cry.
0: My, but long before I was a diehard White Sox fan, I do come mostly from a family of Cub fans. And when I was, the summer I was, what, I guess I would have been seven going on eight, was the magical summer of 1983. Oh, and when the Cubs lost, here's young Carmen in Berwyn, Illinois on Wesley Avenue, running downstairs into the backyard from the bungalow.
30: Alone,
0: and I proceeded to start to cry that the Cubs lost to the Padres, at which point my dad came out and he said, stop crying, it's only baseball. I don't think I cried over a team losing again after that.
30: Vito Corleone was on the right track. All right, here we go. Last week, 3-3. I go 1-2 with the odds couple. Carm went 1-1. Houston stuck it to Carm, I believe.
0: They did. If Kamari Lassiter holds onto that ball, Mike, I go 2-0. Oh, my God.
30: And C-Cat got us out of the rut with a 1-0 under Iowa, I believe it was.
0: Yes, it was under in the Iowa, I was thinking.
30: So 3-3.
0: Easy.
30: All right, so we'll let you start off, Carm. You go ahead.
0: All right. You know, the Cardinals were more impressive maybe than most people thought. Some of that could be just the overall malaise and dysfunction of this. San Diego Chargers, the Los Angeles Chargers. I don't know, but a much tougher task for the Cardinals. That said, as an intra-division home dog against Seattle, he's had a lot of extra time to prepare. I still kind of like the Cardinals. I think this might be a scrappier, feistier group than we were anticipating. There is some talent on that team. I will admit that, especially on the defensive side of the ball. I love young Will Johnson. We didn't get to see him play a full year last year because of injury, but I think he could be terrific. And with the backup going again here in Drew Locke, granted, a little bit more up to speed with a full week and a half to prepare, I still like the Cardinals catching the 3.5. I'm on the wrong side of the history here. Seattle's won 9 straight, if you can believe it, in this divisional rivalry.
30: Last week was impressive, Carmen.
0: Yeah, but I think with Mike LaFleur and the attitude and just some of the efficiency with which they played last week, I think that might carry over and they could give Seattle a little bit of a game. So I'll take the Cardinals at home getting the 3.5 late in the day on Sunday.
30: All right. What are the Bears on the money line?
0: They are, you know what? Give me a second.
30: I should have had that already, but I put down ML here.
0: I'm guessing sort of around the 200-ish.
30: All right. I'm going to take the Bears on the money line, or I'm going to double bubble this, okay?
0: Okay.
30: I'm going to take the – what I do, folks, I take the Bears on the money line, all right, whatever it is. Let me check here. I think I got it real quick.
0: I got it. Hold on, Mike. I got it.
30: I got it. Here we
0: Bears
30: go.
0: Updated money line as we record. I said they were going to be about minus 200, and they are minus 205.
30: Minus 205. I'll say, let's say you could go one unit on it if you want or whatever you want to bet. And I'm going to take Minnesota plus the 5.5. That's my first play. So I'm going to try to middle that game because I think it's possible a 3-point deal can happen here or 4. All right, you got another one?
0: I got one more.
30: I
0: figure we can't let the biggest college game of the weekend go by and not touch on it. And what the hell? I'm going to play it. Let's say Ole Miss getting the 3 at home against LSU. I fully expect Sam Leavitt to play. I think Lane Kiffin is being a jag and is completely messing around, which you can never do in the NFL, but I think he's completely messing around with the injury report. There's no way Sam Leavitt's not playing. That said, I'm still going to back the Rebels here. Look, in the early data points that we have, I think they have the better win. I think the win against Louisville is going to prove to be better than the win LSU had against Clemson. The Rebels have the 8th best adjusted EPA per play in the country. I love that offense. I love Chambliss, and I think they really want to stick it to Lane Kiffin. It's a night game in Oxford under the lights against a team that they want to just destroy. That place is going to be fired up. It's going to be full of piss and vinegar. And I'll say, let's back the Rebels getting the field goal against LSU on Saturday night.
30: I don't need to bet that game. I watched The Sopranos for 3 days. I'm in the right move to watch Lane Kiffin go down.
0: I love
30: it. Oh, Richie Aprile. I saw that episode. Oh, you know what was a great episode? When Tony beats the crap out of Ralphie.
0: Oh, yeah.
30: Okay.
0: Phenomenal.
30: Pie Oh My,
0: yeah.
30: Oh, God.
0: Phenomenal.
30: And then, of course, Gloria Trillo. All right.
0: Don't even get me started.
30: I'm just saying. I'm not saying. All right. Now, I have Atlanta and I have Cincinnati. in the bonus pick with Carmen Yurko. I took the Bears in the double bubble with Minnesota. I'm going to go one more. I'm taking Tennessee plus the 7 to give a better showing than they did last week. Tough road game for Philadelphia to be, but Philadelphia still looks good to me. I love Jalen Hurts. I hate to go against them, but I think 7 might be a little richer, so I'm going to take Tennessee.
0: All right, sounds good.
30: All right, here's our guy, the guy that helped us get to 500 last week, C-Cat. What's up, C?
16: I'm looking at 7 o'clock Central Time. While everyone's watching LSU Ole Miss, I'm going to the number one team in the nation, Texas. Excellent. And I'm going to fade the Longhorns in a look-ahead spot. They're coming off the big emotional win against Ohio State. Looking ahead to a Tennessee road game where they're only 4.5-point favorites right now. And I'm going to take the UTSA Roadrunners plus 30.5. You got to imagine that in-state, small school mentality. They're going to put up enough of a fight. Maybe
0: I don't mind it.
16: 24-point fight.
30: I don't either, baby.
0: Scheduling spot on alone, as you laid out, it's a tough, tricky little schedule spot for Texas.
16: I'm a senior quarterback. Yeah. Senior quarterback's like 23 years old, yeah. And I probably only know that because I play with him in NCAA football, but I'll take it.
0: All right, sounds good. All right, boys, enjoy week two, everybody. Enjoy LSU and Ole Miss as well.
30: Yep.
0: We'll reconvene next week. Thanks to Luke Pergandy and Jim Miller for their time, as always. And most importantly, thank you, everybody, for listening to the show. C-Cat, great job today. And Eric Ostrowski, our executive producer. Happy wagering, Mikey. Go Bears. Enjoy the weekend. And we'll talk to everybody next Friday.
30: So long, everybody.
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32: 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Now here are your hosts, Mike Gilligan and Tyler Rocky.

0: And it is the CDGA Golf Show here on ESPN Chicago. Tyler Aki, Casey Richards is in for Mike Gilligan today. Good morning to you, Casey. Thanks for stepping in as Mike is off gallivanting through Scotland. And I don't know how many rounds he's gotten in so far, but we got a number of pictures this morning about some of the courses that he's played so far.
1: Yeah, absolutely. And honestly, the weather looks better there than it does here. It
0: certainly
1: feels like
0: does, yeah.
1: Scotland here today with all the rain we've been having today and this week. But yeah, once in a lifetime trip for Mike. Sounds like it's been going well. And, you know, one of many member trips that the CDGA does throughout the year, although obviously this one of the more extravagant ones. So
0: for sure.
1: Looking forward to getting the full debrief when he gets back.
0: Yep, absolutely. It's looking like a great time down over there. As always, we're brought to you by the Glenview Park Golf Club. And thanks for joining us here, 9 to 11 a.m. Only two shows left because next week we'll wrap it all up at the President's Cup out at Medina. We'll be on site for that. So looking forward to being on the premises for the start of the President's Cup. But boy, what a ride it's been. We're finally pretty much here. Everything gets going this week. You've got practice rounds and stuff like that. But the festivities start Tuesday. The competition starts a couple days later. And it's just, we're finally here. We finally made it. It is finally President's Cup week.
1: Yeah, I was putting together a piece for our digital magazine, just kind of previewing the event. And I went with the headline,

0: as sports fans, we love the prospect of an upset, right?
1: So yeah, for sure.
0: It'll be interesting to see if the international team can put up a good fight this next weekend.
2: Absolutely. And I think the team aspect is always fun. You get to, it's just a different type of golf that you see out there. Obviously, some of these matches can end early. So if you are going on out to the President's Cup, we'd love to hear from you. 312-332-3776. What's your strategy going to be while you're out watching all the action take place? I think there's a bunch of very interesting names out there, really on both sides of the ledger. But as you look at it, Casey, when you look at the teams that are out there and some of the individuals on each side, what sticks out to you the most out of what we've seen from Captain Ogilvie and Captain Snedeker as we're less than a week away?
0: Yeah, I mean, the U.S. is just so stacked at the top. Seven of the top 10 players in the world are going to be donning the stars and stripes, including, you know, all the big names, Scottie Scheffler, etc. So, you know, very top-heavy roster there. Obviously, kind of the one headline that was made as part of the captain's picks, which I'm sure you guys talked about, was the addition of Jackson Koivun to the team. You know, very recently became a professional. You know, we'll be making his international golf debut. So it'll be interesting to see how he does. And then a few rookies as well in terms of the President's Cup and Chris Goddard and Jacob Bridgman. So, you know, nice blend of, I think, you know, big superstar names for the U.S. along with young and up-and-comers. And then really with the internationals, I mean, if they're going to have a chance, I think they're going to really need to be anchored by some of their veterans. So they've got Hideki Matsuyama and Adam Scott. You know, they're long-time President's Cup players. Siwoo Kim is the highest world golf rankings player on the team at number 13. So
2: he's had a nice year this year.
0: Yeah, so they're going to be relying on him a lot. And then they've got some rookies as well. British Open winner Ryan Fox will be making his President's Cup debut. So in total, seven different countries representing the international team, which is what sort of makes this event unique, right? Obviously, with the Ryder Cup, it's very focalized on Europe, but you know, we've got players from different hemispheres all over the world. So it'll be interesting to see how it shakes out. But yeah, I mean, certainly, you know, when you look at it on paper, U.S. heavy favorites, but you know, all you need is a few international players to get hot and it becomes a competition.
2: Yep. By the way, this segment brought to you by Fox Bend Golf Course. So as we continue to kind of dissect all of this, when I look at the American side, yes, Jackson Koivun is obviously the splash name. He had a win earlier this year at the 3M, and I think that is going to set him up for success in whatever way they decide to deploy Jackson Koivun. Because if you remember back to that 3M up in Minnesota earlier this year, who was on his tail on that final day? It was Scottie Scheffler. And James Colgan, when he was on the show a couple weeks ago, brought up how he would like to see just, hey, let's just try a new pairing with Scottie. Like, enough of the Sam Burns and Scottie experiment. Let's try something different and let's go with Scottie and Jackson Koivun. Like, the best player in the world and maybe the best up-and-comer in the world. Pair them together and let's just see what happens. And in the moment, I was kind of thinking, you know, like, could be a little tough to do that just because, hey, do you really want to give Jackson Koivun perhaps intimidation from his own team? Like, having to play alongside Scottie Scheffler and like one bad shot, like if you're in an alternate shot or something like that, and you mess up Scottie's rhythm or something. And it's not like Scottie's the greatest team golf player.
0: Right.
2: Like, historically, it's kind of funny because like we said the same thing about Tiger Woods once upon a time. He wasn't the best team golf player.
0: Phil as well.
2: Yeah. Like some of the best players aren't suited for these type of events, but maybe it's like, yeah, Jackson Koivun, I don't know if there is any moment that's going to feel too big for him. And I don't think they would have taken him on this team if they felt like this moment could be too big for him. But I think it is the perfect training ground because, like you said, the United States is a heavy favorite in this. If they lost, I think both you and I would be shocked. I think it's going to be closer than what we've seen in years past.
0: Yeah.
2: But I'd be shocked if the United States ended up losing this event. But what I would say is, this is like the perfect training ground for Jackson Koivun so that when the Ryder Cup comes around, he'll be good to go, even though it is on international soil next time.
0: Yeah, exactly. I think the U.S. is really kind of trying to thread the needle here between obviously wanting to put out the strongest team that they can, but then also use it as a springboard into the next Ryder Cup, particularly coming off the disappointment from last year. So, yeah, I mean, it's a little bit of an unknown.

0: you know, given that, you know, we usually don't see players that, as inexperienced as him in an international competition. And we're also dealing with a first time international captain in Brant Snedeker. So we really don't know how he's going to kind of treat things as well. So we'll see how it all lines up when everything gets released. And, you know, I think important to note, you know, it is 4 days of competition as opposed to three in the Ryder Cup. So more kind of opportunities to mix things up a little bit in terms of how the team's deployed.
1: Yep, for sure, for sure. The other thing on the American side, I think the guy, before we knew about Koivun, and obviously Scotty's Scotty, like, you get to see the number one player in the world in your, you know, local course to you. Like, that's always cool. But the guy that I think I'm most fascinated and most interested in seeing is Chris Gauthier. Because you want to talk about a guy who's just been on a rocket ship for the last year and change now, basically going back to the Scottish Open last year, and has just elevated through the ranks. It is pretty cool to see the way that he's played, racked up some wins on the tour, and just made a name for himself, frankly, to the point where, yeah, he's a captain's pick, but he was damn close to just qualifying on points as well. And here he is sitting as one of the most potent players and one of probably the best weapons you've got, especially at a course like Medina with the way that he can bomb the golf ball.
0: Yeah, and of course, won at the John Deere Classic earlier this year.
1: That's
0: as well.
1: Right.
0: So has had some success here locally in the Midwest. So, yeah, definitely intrigued to see how he will perform. And, you know, he's got some fire to him, too, which is always part of what makes these international events fun as well in terms of when the players really get into it. You know, I as it relates to this event, I think back to Quail Hollow and how fired up the likes of, you know, Tom Kim and some of the other international players were getting during that. So yeah, I think he could be someone that's, from a spectator's perspective, fun to watch, whether it be in person and on TV. And again, similar to Koivun, we don't really know how he is going to perform in this setting and on this stage. So if he plays well, here this year, that would set him up to be a key piece to next year's Ryder Cup team at Adair Manor.
1: Yeah. I look at Gauthier up too, like, he burst onto the scene. He had a win at the Myrtle Beach Classic in 24. But since the Scottish Open, he has picked up 4 wins on the tour and also had some pretty good finishes in majors, too. Like, you remember that Open Championship right after the Scottish Open, he finished 3rd. Mm-hmm. And it was like, okay, maybe this guy's arrived. And I feel like he had the year last year that we kind of saw Alex Fitzpatrick to a degree have this year, where all Alex Fitzpatrick needed was his tour card. He got it when he won the Zurich Classic alongside his brother. And then all of a sudden, his game really took off, and he showed that he belonged on the PGA Tour. And it feels like kind of the same thing happened with Gauthier, where he got that confidence from the Scottish Open and has just rolled it into a year of really, really strong golf with a number of wins. And then he also has a top 10 at the PGA Championship. And he's really been top 30 in almost every single major since then.
0: Yeah. Yeah, absolutely. Put together a very good campaign. You know, Jacob Bridgman, the other rookie on the team, another one of those guys who I think performed very solidly at the beginning of the year to kind of put himself in a good position and then, you know, maintain steady form as the year went on. So another guy in addition to Gauthier and Koivun who can really make their mark on the international golf scene this weekend. And then, yeah, just going up and down the roster, you've got Scotty, who's Scotty. You know, you've got Cam Young, who you know, performed.
1: He's had a sneaky, really good year.
0: Yeah,
1: I wouldn't even say sneaky, but like, there's been plenty of heartbreak for Cam Young this year with the way that he's kind of withered away on some Sundays. But he does have the win at the Players Championship this year. He's one of the contenders for player. I mean, it's obviously going to Scotty now with the way that Scotty finished, but yeah, he certainly was in the hunt for a player of the year this year.
0: Yeah, and he performed well at the Ryder Cup last year in you know, some early international competition for him. And then, you know, just looking at the points list, you've got Wyndham Clark in 3rd, obviously bolstered heavily by, you know, winning that U.S. Open. But he was someone who probably wasn't on a preliminary roster that you were setting, you know, heading into the 2026 campaign. So
1: strong finish from Wyndham Clark this year. Really strong.
0: Strong finish from him. He did, you know, struggle a little bit when he was on the Ryder Cup in Italy recently. So we'll see if he can kind of shake that and perform well internationally. And then, yeah, otherwise, a lot of the familiar names that we're used to seeing in the red, white, and blue. You mentioned Sam Burns, Russell Henley, Colin Morikawa, Xander Schauffele, Justin Thomas, and Patrick Cantlay. Yeah. So
1: I think the other part of Wyndham Clark is I feel like that U.S. Open, you're not going to see it as much here because it's on home soil at Medina. But when they do go across the pond for the Ryder Cup next year, that U.S. Open where he played a road game. And, like, you don't see road games in golf outside of these team events. But he played a road game at that U.S. Open when they were at Bethpage. The entire world wanted to see him with her. And he just kept on hitting good golf shots. Yeah. Kept on churning along and churning along and churning along. And ultimately, it ended up with him as the champion of that U.S. Open. And he found himself another victory between then and the end of the year. And, yeah, I don't think it's going to play a huge role in this just because I think people are going to be rooting for Wyndham Clark. But I do think that that experience is certainly going to help him when he does go on. And maybe that Ryder Cup experience from playing internationally helped him win the U.S. Open this past year too. So we'll see what it all looks like for Wyndham Clark out at Medina in a couple of days. But 312-332-3776. If you want to join us, if you're heading on out to Medina this week, we'd love to hear from you. What's your game plan for how you're going to navigate the course? We'd love to hear your thoughts on what you're looking forward to most for this President's Cup. All right. When we come back, we'll look at the international side a little bit more. What kind of chance do they have against this U.S. team? We'll dive into some of the interesting names on that side coming up next. This is the CDGA Golf Show, and this segment brought to you by Fox Bend Golf Course.
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7: This segment brought to you by Geneva National. It's Tyler Aki and Casey Richards filling in for Mike Gilligan today, who's off hitting the ball around in Scotland. Already gotten a number of great pictures from his trip over there. He'll brief you on everything that went down on the CDGA member trip out in Scotland, all the different courses that he hit. That'll be next week when we're live at Medina to get the President's Cup going. So looking forward to that show next week. All right, on the international side, we just talked a lot, Casey, about what the American roster looks like. And if you look at the odds on this tournament here, the United States, pretty heavy favorite, minus 400, international plus 350. You got a tie at 14-1 if you like betting on ties. But as we look at the international side, this is definitely one of the stronger international groups that you see. Like, it's not often we get to one of these tournaments and it overlaps with a year where there is a player who's won a major on the international team, but that cannot be said this year because Ryan Fox went out and won the Open Championship this year and really kind of, it felt like ran away and hid from that in during that course of that Open Championship. Felt like he was really in the driver's seat throughout Sunday. But then you've got Siwoo Kim, Hideki Matsuyama, Minwoo Lee, and Tom Kim, who had a really strong finish to the year. Adam Scott, who had a nice close to the year. Then you've got the Canadians with Corey Connors and Nick Taylor, and then Nico Echevarria, Sungjae Im, Ryo Hisatsune, and Christian Bezuidenhout. So as you look at the international side, obviously we know a lot of the fanfare is going to be surrounding Minwoo Lee. Let Minwoo cook. I'm sure you'll see a lot of people in chef hats and wooden spoons out there on the course. But what else sticks out to you from the international group here?
8: I think if they're going to have success, they're really going to have to rely on their stalwarts in Hideki and Adam Scott. You know, alluded to it earlier, but the two of them have played in a combined 17 President's Cups up to this point. So they are certainly the two most experienced international players, really kind of in the whole event, even in comparison to the American team. Now, in looking at their records in the competition, both of them under 500, but that would be, you know, kind of to be expected, just in line right with the way the competition as a whole has gone. So, you know, I think any chance of victory for the internationals starts with them. And then, yeah, you're going to need some of these younger players to get hot, the likes of a Minwoo, the likes of a Tom Kim, the likes of a Siwoo Kim, who, again, enters as the highest ranked player for the internationals. But, yeah, I think it's going to have to be built around, you know, Adam Scott and Hideki Matsuyama and go from there. And, you know, of course, the big wild card, too, is, you know, as has been discussed frequently, their captain literally built the course of Jeff Ogilvy and his design firm, you know, overseeing the renovation of Course 3 at Medina Country Club. So, you know, if you are an international fan, I think you're hoping that, you know, there is some sort of, you know, home course advantage that comes with that. But, you know, personally, I think that, you know, the players are all going to have to see, are all going to have seen the course. They're all going to have played practice rounds. I don't really know how much that's going to matter, but, you know, we'll see.
9: Right.
10: When I look at, and again, I think a lot of things have to go right for the international team to win, but I wouldn't say things can't go right for the international team to win. And I think you're right. You obviously need Hideki and Adam Scott to go out and do what they've shown they're capable of out on the golf course. But if you're talking about like some of the X factors, like guys who can, all right, really tilt the scales and say, oh boy, like all of a sudden this thing could get serious. This thing could be close. This thing could even go the international way. There's two guys I look at that we've kind of seen have moments of brilliance and like just moments where they pop on the golf course. And that is Nico Echeverria and Ryo Hisatsune. Those two guys, every once in a while you'll be watching a tournament and it's Saturday in the afternoon. It's like, oh, who's Hisatsune that's sitting there in the top five right now or in the top 10? And they're going to need one of those type of performances, I feel, out of guys like him and like Nico. Like if those two guys can go out and kind of give you a little bit of pop, a little bit of burst out there, then this President's Cup becomes potentially interesting and potentially something that could maybe tilt the international way. Again, a lot of things have to go right. Not only do those two guys have to play well, but you're also going to need to have Hideki and Adam Scott play well. And then probably like a Sung Jae-im, who's actually had some pretty solid success in his matches. He's 6-7-2 in his matches out at the President's Cup. So if you can get kind of all those guys to have everything fire, and it's tough to do it over the course of 4 days, and will they play in 4 days worth of matches? We'll see. But like, to have all those guys firing for the course of this tournament, this competition, I think it's going to be tough, but I don't think it's impossible either.
8: Yeah, and I think one of the challenges that the international captain has every year, and again, this year it's Jeff Ogilvy, is building that camaraderie and that bond, you know, within the team in such a short amount of time. As alluded to earlier, you've got players from seven different countries from all over the world, you know, competing under the international shield, which candidly is something just manufactured for the purpose of the President's Cup, as opposed to, you know, the Ryder Cup, where everybody unites kind of under the EU emblem and everything along those lines. So it's always a challenge for that international captain to be able to, I guess, ride the wave of good team chemistry and everything like that. One of the recent seasons of Full Swing, I think, had a good episode where they kind of went behind the scenes a little bit in one of the more recent President's Cups and spotlighted how they did try to build up that camaraderie between the different international players in such a short amount of time. So not sure what Captain Ogilvy has planned in those regards, but yeah, that's something that, you know, I think will be another key for the international side is, you know, how quickly they can get acclimated with each other, how quickly they can find those, you know, pairings. Is it something where you rely on, you know, players from the same country to play together? Right. Like, do you see an all Korean pairing? Do you see an all Japanese pairing? Or is it strictly based off of, you know, the way that the players' games complement each other? So any number of different directions that they can go as we move towards.
10: Yeah, like it's interesting because you got this international thing. And like you said, it's really just the only reason is so that you can put on the President's Cup. Like when you look at it, you've got all these different guys, seven different countries. A lot of them speak different native languages. A number of them obviously have learned English and stuff like that. But like, are we just going to go into this thing assuming, all right, Corey Connors and Nick Taylor are together, Hideki and Ryo are together, Adam Scott and Minwoo Lee are together? Like, are we just going to go in assuming some of these pairings are coming to be because of their native countries, because they are from all over the world? I mean, you've got Nick Taylor and Corey Connors who reside just north of us here in America. You've got guys like Ryo and Hideki who are from Japan, like we said, and like Adam Scott and Minwoo Lee, both Australian, Siwoo Kim from South Korea, as is Tom Kim. Like, it's interesting because you've got all these different guys and they're all put in this melting pot under the international shield, and they're said, all right, go out there and go try to win this competition against the United States, who, oh, by the way, feature some of the best golfers in the world.
8: Yeah, certainly a challenge to take on for the internationals. I mean, I will say, in talking, you know, we've had the opportunity to interview both captains, you know, over the course of the last couple of years, as well as some former captains. And if there's one thing that benefits the international side, it's like there's no pressure, especially when the event is in the U.S. You know, don't have high expectations going in. We'll see what happens. Versus if you're that U.S. captain or if you're on the U.S. team, it's almost one of those things where it's like, you better not lose, as opposed to like, hey, we really want you to win, right?
10: Yeah.
8: So, you know, there's an element of pressure and being able to play free that I think comes along with it. But, you know, just kind of looking back at the most recent iteration of this event, it was a little bit of both strategies deployed by the international team in that event in terms of nationalities. So Sung J.M. and Tom Kim played together a couple of different times. They did pair Corey Connors and Mackenzie Hughes together a couple times as a Canadian tandem. But then, you know, we did see Hideki Matsuyama and Sung J.M. play together as, you know, players from different countries, and they were deployed together frequently. So, yeah, obviously, you know, different team leadership up to this point as well. But, yeah, we'll learn all that next week in terms of what the strategy is going
10: to
8: be.
10: To your point on the pressure, too, like, I feel like it's a lot more likely that you'd see it, like, especially on American soil, it's a little bit more likely that you see someone booing Rory McIlroy as opposed to booing a Ryan Fox or something like that.
8: Right.
10: A little bit different.
8: And yeah, I mean, kind of like I said earlier, I would be really interested to see if, you know, the internationals do make this a competition and Saturday afternoon, Sunday, it's tight. You know, what is the fan dynamic like? Does that, you know, thrill of maybe seeing a huge underdog win maybe start to override a little bit of the, you know, national allegiance that you might see. And, you know, I know in talking with the President's Cup officials over the course of the last few years, they're expecting a lot of international fans to come to the event. Yeah. They've been doing a lot of marketing in the likes of Japan and Korea to get some of those
10: Canada's
8: fans to
10: easy.
8: Come. Right. Yeah. To spectate in Chicago. So, you know, obviously the majority of the cheers will be for the U.S., but, you know, especially if the internationals can make it tight, it'll be interesting to see sort of how that dynamic plays out. To your point, I don't expect it to be, you know, as harsh of, you know, fandom against them as you might see in a Ryder Cup or the RBC Heritage as it was against Matt Fitzpatrick, something like that.
10: Yep. All right. When we come back, we'll be joined by Brandon Carter from Sand Valley to tell us what's going on to our neighbors to the north. We'll discuss all that with Brandon coming up next. This is the CDGA Golf Show, and this segment brought to you by Geneva National.
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0: to the CDGA Golf Show here on ESPN Chicago. Tyler Aki and Casey Richards, who's with us today in for Mike Gilligan as he's bopping the ball around in Scotland. Now let's head on out to the Jersey Mike's hotline. Jersey Mike's a sub above, where we welcome in Brandon Carter from Sand Valley, one of the best golf courses you'll find in our great country here. He joins us on the Jersey Mike's hotline. What's going on, Brandon? Thanks so much for taking some time with us this morning.
1: Yeah, thank you guys for having me. You just mentioned Scotland. It's kind of feeling like that time of year around here. A little Lynx golf and some blustery, you know, weather. So,
0: you know, it's funny. We've gotten some pictures from Mike, and I think it looks nicer in Scotland right now than it does here, believe it or not.
2: He was rocking the winter hat, though, so it must be a little chilly. But
0: yeah, that's true.
2: So, Brandon, I know a big week on tap for you guys as you're set to host the U.S. Mid-Amateur Championship. What's the level of excitement for that for Sand Valley, as, you know, your courses are kind of put on the international, you know, competitive stage really for the first time coming up here?
1: Yeah, I would say, I mean, honestly, it's hard to believe that it's here. This is, you know, a couple years in the making. You know, it kind of feels like yesterday when, you know, we got the announcement of the USGA partnerships, you know, with more events on the way after this. But yeah, the excitement level is there. It's our first, you know, USGA event here at Sand Valley. And it's going to be a good one. I mean, there's 264 players, you know, several countries represented in the mix. You know, people from all over the United States, and this one actually set a record, breaking Sleepy Hollow's record for the number of applicants to try to get in this event. So the excitement level feels pretty high across the board.
0: Brandon, and again, Sand Valley, just a short drive away too. Like, for people who are wanting to go out and see this event, what details can you give about how to go out and watch this event?
1: Yeah, obviously, I mean, the spectators are welcome. The resort will look a little bit different, but, you know, as soon as you drive in the main entry, you know, you'll come across some staff members that will kind of guide you from there. Basically park the car and we'll have shuttles running everywhere to go see the action. The first couple days is, you know, stroke play. So they'll be playing at Sand Valley and over at Lido. Once the two rounds of stroke play concludes, we go down to 64 players, all match play, all over at Lido. I think that's what I'm looking forward to. I love match play, and Lido is a match made in heaven. And you'll be able to follow the action. You know, match play is just, it's pretty cool to see how, you know, players take on a risk. And you can kind of get out there and walk along with them, especially towards the end when it's just a few players left.
2: Brandon, this event, the U.S. Mid-Amateur, the one that Bloomington native Brandon Holtz won this time last year down in Arizona to earn the number of exemptions that he did throughout the course of the year. So he enters as the defending champion, which is another nice Midwest tie. But for those who maybe are unfamiliar with the Lido and some of the backstory with how the course was constructed and conceived, can you fill everybody in on that whole process and how it really went from, you know, kind of long lost sketches to now an event that's or a course that's set to host an elite amateur event?
1: Yeah, I'll keep it as it's a long, you know, historic type of story, so I'll keep it as high level as possible. But yeah, essentially, you know, the original Lido was a Stevie McDonald and Seth Rayner design, and it was built in 1917, right there in Long Island, right on the water. So at the time, it was known as one of the best designs, you know, in the world, being compared to some of the best courses out there. So there was a lot of hype when it existed. Obviously, through the Great Depression, World War II, you know, the Navy actually took it over and used it as a base, and the course was destroyed and essentially lost forever. You know, fast forward, you know, Peter Flory, who lives down in the Chicago area, you know, he was just a guy that was like wanted to play the Lido on his simulator. You know, he's a really tech savvy guy. I mean, Peter plays hickory clubs. You know, he's really into golf. He knows, he's an encyclopedia of golf information. So he rebuilt the Lido based on, you know, old sketches, old images, you know, stories that were written in the digital format. And then that kind of transpired to Brian Zager, who, you know, did all the topography mapping for Sand Valley. You know, he was actually, this was probably one of his biggest challenges to turn that video game and make a topography kind of mapping of the course so that we could eventually, you know, let Tom Doak and the Renaissance golf team come in and rebuild it, you know, to every last inch, you know, with the collection of information that Peter was able to gather, which is impressive. You know, we believe that this is as close as the representation to the original as you could ever have. I know for me, it's my favorite course out here. It offers everything that a golfer could ever want in a round of golf. And it changes daily depending on wind direction, because there's no trees out there to block wind, or hole locations and angles into some of these greens. So it's pretty special, and it sets up well for competitive golf.
0: Brandon Carter with us here, the marketing and communications manager for Sand Valley. So as a number of my friends have said, I'm going on this golf trip this year, and we're going up to Sand Valley. And it's like, it's one of the most popular destinations, I feel like, for Chicagoland golfers. Again, it's easy to get to. It's just across the border in Wisconsin. But if you were planning a trip up to Sand Valley, I know you just spoke very glowingly of the Lido, but what would be your recommendation for someone looking to make a golf trip out of this, whether it be in 26 or 27?
1: Yeah, I would say, I mean, it kind of all depends, right? If you're looking to play as much golf as you can and stay overnight, if you're looking to do that type of thing, you know, get ahead of it early. Right on our homepage at sandvalley.com, at the very bottom, you can sign up for our newsletter. That's when we make our, that's the source, you know, that we make our announcement when reservations open. And we usually open up reservations, you know, we'll be opening up 2028 reservations, you know, at the beginning of next year in the first, you know, couple months. So got to get ahead of it there, but joining our insiders list is the best way to do that. But then there's also, we have a ton of people, especially from Chicago, make a day trip out of it. So it all depends on your setup, but, yeah, I mean, as far as courses go, the argument's out there, you know, which course is your favorite, you know, how do you rank them? And you're going to hear different answers across the board. So there is no wrong answer in terms of like which course you would play. My answer used to be a lot simpler when it was just, you know, Sand Valley, Mammoth Dunes, Sandbox. You know, I always kind of said if I had 10 rounds, I'd play, you know, six or seven of them at Sand Valley and maybe three or four at Mammoth. But if I had one round to play, I'd probably play Mammoth. Mammoth is visually stunning. You'll probably have the most fun you've ever had on a golf course at Mammoth Dunes. But I like a little test of golf, which is why I like Lido. Sand Valley's really good. And then a complete change of pace, Sedge Valley. You know, people might look at it on paper and see that it's a par 68, 5,800 yards and think it's like a short kind of course. You're going to hit every club in the bag, and I promise you won't feel like it was a short course at the end of the day. That is a very enjoyable walk. Tom Doak design. Incredible change of pace from our other courses here. And then we just opened up the Commons course this year, which is our 12 hole course, mixture of pars, you know, par 3, 4, and 5. That's a really good one. Probably the best finishing stretch of golf on the entire property. And then we've got our, you know, the Sandbox, which is 17 hole par 3 course, which is a blast to play. People often end their day there and play barefoot and kind of, you know, settle some bets. So it's a good mix and you can't go wrong.
2: Yeah, I can speak to personal experience from that. Just a few weeks ago, my colleagues, Tim, Jacob, and I did a day trip up there, Brandon. We played Sedge Valley first, and then we played the Commons afterwards. you know, left early in the morning, played the two rounds, grabbed some tacos before hitting the road, and you know, we're home by 10, 11 o'clock. So, you know, it was definitely a long day, but it can be done. And yeah, I think what you said, you know, speaks well to how Sedge Valley and the Commons kind of complement the more traditional routings. And with the Commons being the newest one, just having opened this year, I was just curious to get a little more insight as to what the process was behind the development of that course and what role that you hope it plays within kind of the overall Sand Valley portfolio.
1: Yeah, that was an interesting one getting going. We knew, you know, we knew the concept was, it was going to happen. We were going to build a golf course in that area, and it was going to be Jimmy Craig's first solo design. You know, he's worked with Coore and Crenshaw for years. And he was, you know, the main guy behind Sandbox. So we trusted in his work, and that area was made, the concept was to kind of connect, you know, the main hub of the resort to the new one that we're building, which was, you know, the Sedge Village. So, you know, we built a 40-acre lake with a peninsula out there. And at first, the Commons was going to be, you know, just kind of rolling hills, like all turf, you know, no bunkers, kind of family friendly, but still interesting and challenging for the, you know, the lower handicapped golfer. And then that kind of morphed into, all right, well, there's going to be bunkers, and but maybe we just need to be able to get out of them in one shot guaranteed, you know, kind of like you could putt it out backwards if you wanted to, you know, nothing, no lips over head high or anything like that. And then, you know, Michael Kaiser kind of, you know, he talked to Jimmy Craig one day and basically told him, you know, just let it rip, do your thing out here. And he also gifted him the, you know, the peninsula. That area was, we were debating what we were going to use the peninsula for. It was going to be, maybe it's going to be sort of a beach club where you can rent your kayaks and paddle boards. It was going to be a putting course at one point. And then it became part of the Commons. So when Jimmy got, you know, the green light to do all of that, he did an amazing job. You know, I've played out there several times this year, and I absolutely love it. You can use it as a warm-up round for the day. Play it at the end of the day. It doesn't really matter. And it takes a couple hours to play and gives you that sensation of, you know, you played golf today. It's different than a par three course. I really love it. And I think the response has been fantastic across the board.
0: Brandon, appreciate you taking some time with us this morning. Best of luck with everything taking place at the U.S. Mid-Am, and hope to see you up at Sand Valley sometime in the near future.
1: Yeah, again, thanks for having me. This was awesome.
0: Brandon Carter, the marketing and communications manager up at Sand Valley. Excellent, excellent golfing destination. And for anyone that's been up there, you know what that's all about. All right, when we come back, we'll continue to talk a little bit of President's Cup with you. And then coming up at 10 o'clock, we'll get into kind of the year that was in golf. We will talk to Jim Nugent and Tim Cronin coming up at 10 and 10:15. All that's coming up next. 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
11: This look is dedicated to you. Thank you. Thank you. Joe Budden here. Football is finally back, and Prize Picks is going crazy with the deals to start the season, giving out promos every day in September. 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
15: Back to school season means backpacks, schedules, and busy mornings. But there's one thing a lot of families forget to plan for. What happens when school germs start spreading and someone gets sick? Joining us now is Dr. Peter McCullough with some smart ways to be prepared before the school year begins. So, Doctor, back to school is exciting, but it also seems to be the time of year that families start getting sick again. Why does this season hit so many households?
16: Because people miss an opportunity, and that is to use nasal sprays and throat sprays twice a day preventively. These have been shown to reduce the common cold, flu, RSV, and other viral infections, but it has to be done twice a day on a regular basis.
15: What are some of the most common health issues that families run into once the school season does start?
16: The kids are back in school, they're coughing, they're sneezing, and they clearly spread viruses and other illnesses. And so it's important to be ready at home with a medical emergency kit so as parents, you can handle issues that come up with the children and avoid going to the urgent care.
15: So is that what you recommend parents do now so that they're not scrambling later? 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
16: For sure. After routine preventive measures are taken, the last thing we want to do is have a child get so sick that they need to go into the urgent care or emergency room for IV antibiotics. We can use oral antivirals and antibiotics at home under the guidance of doctors through the guidebook and on telemedicine.
15: Bottom line, back to school goes smoother when you prepare before the first bell rings. 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
0: This segment brought to you by Golf Elgin, home of Bow Street Country Club and the Highlands of Elgin. Tyler Rocky and Casey Richards in for Mike Gilligan today. You know, I think this is the first show Mike has missed in, what, 4 years now?
2: Yeah, I know. He's broadcasted from all over the country, from all over the Chicago area. But
0: Couldn't go all over the world, I guess. Didn't want to do it. He's kicking his feet up in Scotland, I guess.
2: Yeah,
0: huh?
2: The radio equipment going international is maybe a little bit of a step too far.
0: Didn't fit in his golf bag this time around. But no, I hope he's enjoying himself out in Scotland as the CDGA taking a member trip out there. You too can take part in a number of these member trips as well. Just got to become a CDGA member, cdga.org. To sign up, you get a handicap index, you get tons of great deals on pretty much anything you could want in golf, whether it's equipment, trips, whatever. They've got it all for you there. So check it out, cdga.org, to become a member.
2: And I will say, quick plug, the next trip we have after Scotland is up to Arcadia Bluffs.
0: Nice.
2: And that's actually starts, I believe, next Sunday. So it is right around the corner, but there are kind of some last chance spots available for that. So if you happen to have a couple free days coming up and want to head up to Arcadia Bluffs, you know, similar to Sand Valley, one of the great golf resorts that's within, you know, a 4 or 5 hour drive of Chicago. So go to our website to check out info for that trip, get a couple rounds in on the bluffs and the south courses.
0: Nice. I went to Arcadia last summer and it was tremendous.
2: Yeah.
0: Like one of my more favorite golf destinations that I've been to.
2: Yeah.
0: Michigan's got a ton of gems, but like Arcadia is kind of the one of the crown jewels of that state.
2: Oh, yeah. And I've been fortunate enough to play, you know, Whistling Straits and Arcadia Bluffs. And, I mean, to me, Arcadia Bluffs, it doesn't have as many holes along the water as Whistling Straits does. But in terms of, like, the views and the dynamics that you get from being right along the lake, you know, to me, it's every bit as much fun as Whistling Straits is. And the South Course is their newer course that is almost the complete opposite. It's inland. It's a much more kind of traditional golden age architecture type course. So the two really complement each other very well there. And I believe they've added, you know, another short course option since I've last been there as well. So yeah, great spot.
0: No, it's tremendous out there. Get on up there if you've got some free days this week or just at some point in your golf adventures here. All right, fall golf is upon us here. Maybe not today, maybe not this weekend. A lot of things look like they're going to get washed out. I know the White Sox game got moved up today as a result of that. We'll see what happens out on the lakefront too for not just the Bears tomorrow, but also with Northwestern. They're hosting Colorado today as well on the last game on the lakefront stadium. But yeah, so probably not getting many fall golf rounds in, but I do love fall golf in general, just because sometimes it feels like there's less traffic on the courses. The weather, it's not scalding hot. You layer up a little bit, but you layer up like comfortably and stuff like that. It's just, I find it to be one of the more enjoyable golf seasons that we have to offer here in the Chicagoland area. I much prefer it to spring golf. The courses, I think, are in better shape and all that stuff. And while you maybe get some of the aftermath of a day like today, I still much prefer fall golf to some of the other golf that you may get in like March, April, May.
2: Yeah, definitely. And I think it makes you appreciate the rounds a little bit more when you're playing them too, knowing that it might be, you know, your last or second to last round of the year before the clubs go away for a few months. But yeah, I agree with you. And really, I've kind of extend that to September as a whole. Again, today notwithstanding, you know, really, I think the best weather that we get, you know, in Chicago in terms of the humidity breaking a little bit. Normally, it's a little more dry than it's been. So, yeah, September golf is great. You know, the only challenges that come into play, just less daylight, you know, gets light later, gets darker earlier. So, you know, that your window
0: to twilight
2: play,
0: rounds up. Yeah.
2: Yeah, it's a little constricted. And then, you know, once the leaves start to fall, depending on where you're playing, it can really make it difficult. You know, even if you hit it in the fairway, if the light is shining just the right way, sometimes it's tough to find your ball. So, you know, get those leaf rules in effect and, you know, maybe take some friendly drops if you can't find it because of some stray leaves.
0: But do you ever switch to a different color ball this time of year?
2: Not personally, but I could see the benefit in it for sure. But no, not personally, something that I've really ever done.
0: Yeah, I've done it before. Sometimes I go to the highlighter color ball, but for the most part, I stick with what I've got. And sometimes also at the end of the year, you've got like limited supply. It's like, do I really want to buy another box of balls or something like that when I know I'm not going to hit any of these? It's just going to sit in a garage or something like that for the next 6 months, probably.
2: Yeah.
0: Whatever box I get and stuff like that. So no, it's that time of year though, where like you really try to see like, all right, how much better did I get? Like, you kind of take stock of where your game is at as you get to September, October. And to be honest, the way that some of these years have been lately, feels like the golf season stretches into November to a degree these days.
2: Yeah, and I mean, it never ceases to amaze me. You know, our office is right across the street from Cog Hill, and they remain open year-round. Not every single course, I don't think, but they at least have, you know, holes you can play pretty much every day of the year. And it never ceases to amaze me how many people are there in November, December, even January.
0: You ever do snow golf?
2: I have not. I know Cog Hill does do an annual event built around playing outside, as do a few other courses. It's not something I've ever participated in. I am unabashedly, I call myself a fair weather golfer. I prefer the, you know, 60 and above, you know, dry temperatures. So, not necessarily something that I'm interested in personally, but, you know, I know people that do it for the novelty. And, you know, that was definitely one, obviously, where you would need to use a bright colored ball and be able to find it within the snow. But, I think, you know, outdoor activities in the winter for me, maybe more of the turkey bowl variety or something along those lines. But, yeah.
0: Mm-hmm. All right. Coming up next, we'll be joined by Jim Nugent from Global Golf Post. as we look back on the year that was and look at the international side of things for this upcoming President's Cup. All that's coming up next. This segment has been brought to you by Tullamore Golf Resort.
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0: Welcome back to the CDGA Golf Show on ESPN Chicago. Tyler Rocky and Casey Richards, who's in for Mike Gilligan today. Let's head on out now to the Jersey Mike's hotline. Jersey Mike's a sub above. It's Jim Nugent from the Global Golf Post. He joins us here on the CDGA Golf Show. Good morning, Jim. Thanks for joining us today.
21: Good morning, guys. Thanks for having me on today.
2: Jim, good to see you. Looks like you've made it back home to Glenview from your international travels. I know last time we spoke, you were in the Netherlands. That was fresh off of a trip to, the same trip, but you had been in Ireland just before that for the Walker Cup. You were in Netherlands for the Solheim Cup. So over the course of your international travels over the last month or so, you know, what have been some of the kind of storylines, some of the themes that have cropped up from the people that you spoke with during those travels?
21: Well, the Walker Cup at LaHinch was a truly memorable moment for anybody that was there. It is a spectacular international amateur competition, maybe my favorite tournament to go to every other year. This one was special because it was an

0: lightly, because the Solheim Cup has been in some spectacular venues in America, like Muirfield. But it was really, truly a very, very special golf course. It's only 8 years old. It's about 75 miles south of downtown Amsterdam. And it was truly a remarkable venue. It just everybody that was there felt the same way about it.
1: Jim, as we reflect on the year that was in golf in 2026, obviously kind of a key data point still to come with the President's Cup next week, which I'm sure we'll talk about here in a second. But as you reflect on the year, you know, what kind of stands out the most to you in terms of, you know, what you guys have covered at Global Golf Post, whether it be, you know, kind of the evolution of the PGA Tour, whether it be the drama surrounding the LIV Tour, anything along those lines. As you think back to 2026, what stands out the most to you from a storyline perspective?
0: Well, competitively, I think it has to be Rory defending the Masters. That was, you know, a tremendous way to start the golf year. There are a few people out there that don't like, respect, and admire Rory McIlroy, and he really kind of kick-started the golf season around the world with his win in April. I think the other story, it's derivative of LIV, doesn't have a lot to do, though, with LIV, and that is the fundamental remaking of the PGA Tour, which doesn't kick in full until 2028. You'll see bits and pieces next year where the tour is not starting in Hawaii as it has for as long as I can remember. But in 28, you're going to see a completely reimagined PGA Tour. The new commissioner, or the new CEO, I should say, Brian Rolapp, is getting high marks for what he's trying to implement. But we won't know. We won't know until we actually live through a full season. So there's a lot of anticipation, and there's still a lot of unanswered questions. We don't know really where the Korn Ferry Tour fits in. We don't know if FedEx is still a part of the PGA Tour. So there's still a lot of cards that have to be played on the table.
2: Jim Nugent with us here on the CDGA Golf Show. Global Golf Post is where you can find his work. So, yeah, you bring up what Brian Rolapp's done, and really it feels like an overhaul of the formats of what the tour is going to be looking forward. When you look at some of these changes, and I know you said, like, we'll see what's going to happen. What does your gut tell you on how you'll receive this and how you think the rest of the golf world will?
0: I think generally what they're calling the championship series is going to be well received. I think it's going to be well sponsored. I think it's going to be successful in its mission of bringing all of the or most of the best players together with greater frequency during the course of the tour season. The Challenger series, which is, you know, effectively the second tier of the PGA Tour, I don't know how that's going to be received. It's not going to have a lot of star power, and we're not sure where it's going to fit in the overall television ecosystem. So that one, I think, is a great mystery. But I think everybody that's paying attention is in agreement that the Tier 1, the Championship Series, is probably going to be successful and well-received by golfers.
1: Jim, we spent the first part of this show delving into the President's Cup with that obviously on tap for next week. And, you know, spent a lot of time discussing how long it's been sort of in the making. It's been since 2020 that it was first announced that the event was going to be coming to Medina. And here we finally are. You know, what are your expectations for the event? What have you been hearing from those affiliated with the event? And just overall, what do you expect to see over the next week or so unfold at Medina?
0: Well, I think the thing that lots and lots of golfers, particularly, you know, Chicagoland golfers, are excited about is to see the new Medina, which in many respects does not resemble the old Medina whatsoever. And you can see that when you drive in. You drive in under this great big arch. And once you get past that arch, you're facing the golf course. And in my life, I've been fortunate to play Medina dozens of times. And when you drive through that arch, you immediately greeted by trees, big, big old trees. Now you drive under that arch and all you see is green grass, brown grass. The trees are gone. This new Medina is not even close to being related to the old Medina. And I think everybody's excited to see what that means and

0: how it plays by the best players in the world.
1: Well, Jim, as we look at the competition side of things for the upcoming President's Cup, specifically on the international side, does it feel like we're getting closer and closer to this becoming an event that could be pretty tightly contested based off of what we've seen out of the international side and the roster construction?
0: I think it's getting closer, but they're going to have to win convincingly at some point in time if they're going to try and maintain the interest of the golfing public. You got to remember that we're in the third or fourth week of the football season, both NFL and college football. And it's hard to compete with football, generally speaking. It's especially hard if the event is preordained. If America is going to continue to win, sometimes win in a lopsided fashion, it's going to be hard to get the attention of the golfing public. So this would be a really good week for the event if the international side could not just win, but post a convincing win.
2: Jim, shifting gears a little bit, you know, I'd like to delve into your backstory slightly and the story about the creation of Global Golf Post. You know, again, mention that you're a Glenview native, overseeing kind of a publication that has international, you know, roots and covers the sport across the globe. So take us through a little bit of the process of how you kind of got into the golf media space in the first place, you know, by way of Chicago. And then what led to the creation and evolution up to this point of GGP?
0: Wow, that's 30 years. I got to. How much time do we have? I started in the golf business a long time ago when there was a print magazine called Golf Week. I was hired to build the sales effort at Golf Week. I started in Chicago doing it. I then moved to Orlando to become the publisher of Golf Week. And I was there for the better part of 15 years. Toward the end, it became obvious that print publications really didn't have a very bright future in the digital world. And so I left rather than stick around to preside over the demise of a print magazine. And while I was away, I did some work with the PGA Tour, and I came up with the idea of doing Golf Week all over again, but without paper, without postage, without ink. I raised some private capital in 2009. We launched Global Golf Post as a digital-only golf publication in 2010. We were initially thought of as some kind of pirates that didn't have much of a future. But here we are 16 years later, still kicking, and widely regarded as the gold standard in golf journalism around the world. And I'm very fortunate and honored to be associated with an extremely talented group of journalists. They gave an idea that I had life and soul, and it wouldn't exist without them.
1: Jim, before we let you go here, what do you have coming up? Obviously, I'm sure some President's Cup stuff, but what else is on tap for you at Global Golf Post?
0: Well, you've still got the, not far from us in Chicago, you've got the U.S. Mid-Amateur being played up at the Lido at Sand Valley. First time a lot of people are going to see the Lido. First time Lido's going to get a lot of national exposure. So I'm looking forward to going up there for a couple of days. I've not seen the golf course since it opened. All I know about it is what the owner, Mike Kaiser, told me one day. It's hard.
1: That's tremendous. All right, Jim, thanks so much for joining us here, and we look forward to reading some of your stuff here in the near future.
0: Guys, thanks for having me on today. Cheers.
1: Jim Nugent, Global Golf Post, with us here on the Jersey Mike's Hotline. Jersey Mike's, a sub above. Coming up next, we will talk with Tim Cronin from Illinois Golfer as we reflect more on what the year has been in the world of golf, get his thoughts on the President's Cup as well. That's next here on the CDGA Golf Show, this segment brought to you by Golf Elgin.
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1: It's the CDGA Golf Show on ESPN Chicago. Tyler Aki, and we've got Casey Richards in with us today, in for Mike Gilligan. Let's head on back on out now to the Jersey Mike's Hotline. Jersey Mike's a sub above, and that's where we find our friend Tim Cronin from Illinois Golfer on the Jersey Mike's Hotline. Good morning, Tim. Thanks so much for joining us today.
17: Morning, Tyler. Hi, Casey. How you doing? It looks like I'm overdressed based on what you guys are.
2: No, you're looking good, Tim. Looking good. And appreciate you taking some time. You know, this is our second to last show of the year, and next week's obviously going to be very President's Cup focused. So just wanted to kind of take an opportunity to look back on the year that was, you know, in golf in 2026. And coming off an interview with Jim Nugent, who spoke to more of the kind of international and national storylines, but we wanted to bring you in as you know, one of the foremost local golf experts, and kind of hone in on some of the key storylines from golf in the Chicago district throughout 2026. And when I think back to the year and some of the coverage that you've done, you know, my mind first goes to the weather we've dealt with, first beginning all the way back in April, and you know, some of the damage that was done more down in the Kankakee area, to, you know, the severe storms that rolled through in late July and early August. And I know you've covered a lot of that extensively. So kind of take us through the year that was as it relates to severe weather in Chicago and how it impacted the various golf courses.
17: I feel like I need a map behind me and I can show you a cold front rolling in. The weather has been awful for the most part. Even today isn't great. They're trying to play the final round of the Illini Invitational at Olympia Fields today on the South Course. Moved up from yesterday. They played 36 instead of 18 yesterday. Ideally, they get it in. But that's one of the courses, both the North and South there, that have been hammered this year, along with the other neighbor courses, Flossmoor, Idlewild, Ravislow. It's just been awful down there. 100-mile-an-hour winds never help a golf course. And I know Olympia Fields North is going to have a renovation soon. They just didn't want to start it this way, and I don't know if all the trees they wanted to take out were the trees that were taken out.
2: Yeah.
17: It's been tough.
1: Yeah. Can you remember a year like this weather-wise where you have the severity? And, like, I remember seeing the pictures of Flossmoor, too, and just kind of what ran through there and everything. But do you remember a year like this weather-wise that we've had that's impacted the golf season as much as it has?
17: Not so often. No, I haven't. There have been years where tornadoes have hit golf courses. Geez, Beverly was hit by a tornado in April of 67, and it was just glanced. That was the one that hit Oak Lawn and killed 33 people. The golf course was hardly a factor in that regard when you consider the loss of life. But this has been, you know, for in terms of real estate, in terms of time spent and trees cleared, this has been a big one. I can't remember a larger one in my time covering golf, and that's been a couple of years now.
2: Tim, I don't know exactly what the number is for you now, but I know you're a staple at the John Deere Classic in the media center there. You know, the only annual PGA Tour event in the state of Illinois. I know there was a little bit of questioning regarding, you know, the event's future given the reworking of the tour, the potential, you know, sponsorship agreement and things along those lines. But it seems that all of that has stabilized and that, you know, at the very least, it's on the calendar for next year. So kind of take us through, you know, your view on the John Deere Classic and kind of the relatively tumultuous year it was for that event.
17: Well, as one of my other bosses besides you, Jim Nugent, mentioned, yes, they are back for next year and beyond. Through 30, they're going to be on the Tier 2, if you will, the Challenger Tier. And that's an interesting one because just imagine if this happened 10 years ago and the PGA Tour tells Zach Johnson, who is a trustee on the board and a former winner there and a Masters and Open champion, oh, no, you can't play at the John Deere. You're up on the top tier. You're on the champions tier. I just think that there would be a huge stink about that. There might still be that. And now the question will be, after this renewal, which goes through 30, I believe, will John Deere want to stick around if they're down on the second tier? There were some people in the Deere Corporation that said, you know, we'd love to be every so often one of the signature events. Well, now those are all going to be locked in stone. And the tour went back and said, well, wait, there are enough hotel rooms in the Davenport, the Quad Cities area to take care of this. I don't know if they want to stay around past 30, and you would hope they would. If not, where do they go? The Senior Tour, the LPGA? You know, remember, this is played on a golf course owned by the PGA Tour. Mm-hmm. So you would think they'd say give them a little bit of a break here.
1: No, it's certainly interesting. And to your point, like we may not have had the winner that we had this year when a guy like Chris Goddard, who has really burst onto the scene as well. So, you know, it's certainly fascinating. Tim Cronin with us here from Illinois Golfer as we look forward. Now we've got the President's Cup on our eyes here as it's this week. I mean, we're finally here. Casey alluded to it. We got the announcement in 2020 and here we are 6 years later and it's the week is finally here, but it's the first time in a little bit that we've had a big time golf tournament here in the state of Illinois, more like Chicagoland area, state of Illinois here. But what are you looking forward to most for this President's Cup that's taking place out at Medina coming up on Thursday?
17: Well, a couple of things. First of all, let's see how the crowds are. We know that the corporate sales have been great, and they have more tents there, I am told, according to Joey Chitwood III, who's running this operation, than they were at the Ryder Cup in 2012. And that amazes me, considering how many were there then. Now, what about the regular punters like you and me going out and walking the fairways? Let's see how many people there show up. And secondly, let's see if the internationals are competitive. Remember, this series is 9-1-1 in favor of the Americans. Well, hooray for the red, white, and blue. But you'd like to have a contest on Sunday when it comes to singles. And you want to be able to see, you know, an Adam Fox, say, going up against Scottie Scheffler or Ryan Fox, rather, or an Adam Scott going up against a Scheffler or something like that. You'd hope to have competitiveness on Sunday. Otherwise, it'll be a parade. And parades are wonderful, but I don't know how many people come out to watch them anymore.
2: Definitely. Tim, an announcement came out recently regarding the Evan Scholars Invitational, the local Corn Ferry Tour event that we've had here the last few years, moving from the Glen Club, where it's been contested, you know, every year but one, to Stonebridge Country Club in Aurora for next year. What sort of, you know, context do you have on that move? And, you know, what's your level of anticipation for seeing that event contested at a new venue in 2027?
17: I think it'll be fun for a couple of reasons. First, the Glen Club, as long and hard as it is for me, is nothing for these guys. But Stonebridge is a much tighter golf course, and it's more of a shot placement course. They won't be able to just wail away. And these days, if you give players the necessity of thinking, it makes it a little more difficult. I think Stonebridge will be also a different market. It's an Aurora. It's way out there compared to where Glenview is. If you remember, they had, well, not only did they have your state amateur there a couple of years ago, but they had an LPGA event for a while. They had a senior tour event for a while. I'll never forget the day Arnold Palmer and Michael Jordan, two guys who were rather popular, showed up and played together in the Pro-Am, and the crowds were 10 deep along the first fairway. It was the most amazing sight just about I've seen in golf in terms of massive humanity in one place. I don't know if the Corn Ferry Tour is going to draw like that, but it's a great event. It anticipates the players who will be on the PGA Tour down the line. Scheffler won the first one at the Glen Club, and nobody knew who he was at the time, and now everybody knows. So it should be a lot of fun, and it'll be a great watch for those who go out and see it.
1: Yeah, it certainly bred some really, really quality winners from that tournament there. Tim Cronin, Illinois Golfer, with us here on the CDGA Golf Show, Jersey Mike's Hotline. So, as we look forward, 2026 has almost come to a close now. 2027 is on the horizon. What are you looking forward to most for the next year in golf here in the local area?
17: Well, I think the question will be, you know, when does the BMW come back to Chicago? My knowledge of it is that it'll be in 2028 at Olympia Fields and then likely in 30 at Medina, though that contract has either not been signed yet or not been announced because Medina would like to get the President's Cup through the front gate and out the door once it finishes next Sunday. It'll be nice to have it back in Chicago at least two out of every 3 years, if not every other year down the line. 27, though, it's going to be kind of a quiet year here. You know, if you've got a few million dollars, you want to sponsor a tournament. Now, Casey, I know you're loaded. You'd like to throw a little something into the kitty here and see if anybody wants to play for it. But it'll be quiet here that way. But amateur golf will be great, though. We'll have, of course, the usual CDGA run of schedule in terms of the CDGA championship and the state am. And the Western amateur will be, I'm not sure where it'll be exactly next year, but it'll be somewhere here in the Chicago area. And that'll be great fun. That's another tournament that shows you who's going to be great down the line. That is the PGA Tour in advance.
2: Tim, you know, one of your niches as well, in addition to, you know, kind of covering all things golf as they evolve, is golf history, particularly here in Chicago and Illinois. I know you've written a number of books on the different clubs around here, most of the times coinciding with when they're celebrating, certain anniversaries, things along those lines. So I guess just generally speaking, you know, how does the level of history and artifacts and everything along those lines that the courses have here in Chicago kind of compare with really the rest of the country and even the world?
17: Well, I'm very lucky to have been able to do that. It all started with the WGA Centennial book back in 99. And then Medina saw that, and Bob Verdi recommended me. And when you get a recommendation from a gentleman like Bob Verdi, you're in pretty good shape. And I've done quite a few since, most recently Knollwood, which has been well-received, happily, by the folks up in Lake Forest. Chicago golf has a terrific history. And one of these days I'm going to get around to actually writing that general book on the history of golf in this area. It stands well with Philadelphia. It stands well with the New York area. It stands well with the Monterey Peninsula. Those are, I think, the four great centers of golf in America in terms of quality of golf courses and the history that has been played upon them. And I can't imagine that anybody in Chicago has a better archive, say, than Medina's. But if you look nationally around the country, Marion's comes close to that and may have exceeded it. But the other courses have done pretty well in terms of conserving their history. Olympia Fields has. We've got a bunch of stuff in the attic at Beverly that I hope gets a little more organized. Some of it is hanging on the wall. Some of it is just still in boxes. And I'm not sure they know exactly what they have. But it's a good amount. And Exmoor has a good history. Lovely displays by the late Don Holton and Hinsdale as well, that Dick Pinto has put together. So there are courses that really care about what they've been through in the past and what they've seen and what they look forward to seeing in the future. Some places don't care at all, which is unfortunate. But you take your general history of golf in Chicago, I'll put it up against anybody else in the country and maybe the world.
1: Tim, before we let you go here, you brought up the what's on the horizon in 28 and 30 potentially with the BMW coming back to the Chicagoland area. Why do you think the PGA Tour has shied away from the Chicagoland area when it does have, I mean, a number of gems that you could host a tournament on?
17: Well, I think the biggest reason is because the WGA runs the BMW Championship / the Western Open. And the tour has deferred to what the WGA and BMW has wanted to do. The WGA discovered when they went to Belrive in 08, when Cog Hill was being remodeled, that holy cow, they can make a lot more money out of town where the circus doesn't show up very often than in town. Well, now that they're not here that often, they can do the same thing here. So it makes sense financially for the Evans Scholars Foundation, and they're putting, you know, many more caddies through college now than they used to and in many more places to do that, to go in and out of town. That means that you're not going to have something else come into the alternate year because there isn't another similar organization that has the interest in Chicago. Generally, most tournaments are now, you know, run by where the sponsor wants to go, and they want to be in one place. BMW is a little different. They want to sell cars everywhere. The WGA has managed to make that work. So we're kind of stuck here in the years that they're not in town.
1: Yeah. All right, Tim, thanks so much for joining us here on the CDGA Golf Show. Looking forward to reading that book one day when you put it all together on the history of Chicago golf. And enjoy what you're going to see at the President's Cup and everything else in Illinois golf moving forward.
17: Thanks kindly, gentlemen. I look forward to putting it in your hands someday.
2: Yeah.
17: And
2: out
17: of mine.
2: Yep. See you next week, Tim.
1: That's Tim Cronin, Illinois golfer, with us here on the CDGA Golf Show. This segment has been brought to you by our friends over at Cog Hill Golf and Country Club. The CDGA Golf Show is back after this.
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1: 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I'm Tyler Aki. Final two CDGA golf shows that we got, as we'll be out at Medina next week for the President's Cup. Looking forward to that. That's going to be tons of fun as we round out the year here on the CDGA Golf Show to close things out at the President's Cup. But you have had a chance to see the course recently, and again, for anyone that went out to the Ryder Cup at Medina, it's not going to look the same as it was out there. No. There's a lot that has changed since then. Now, I hadn't been out there. I went out there for the first time last summer. You've been out there a couple of times now, and I believe you've seen both versions of Medina.
2: Yeah, had the fortune of being on kind of the old course three a few times. Both to play it and then as a spectator for the BMW Championship in 2019. And, you know, the main thing that anybody will tell you from the old layout is just how tree-lined it was, how much of a a brute it was, how much of a challenge it was. But again, to the point that, you know, Tim made earlier about the Glen Club, it always amazes me when these courses that are so challenging to, you know, your average recreational player like you and me mm-hmm. are brought to their knees by the PGA Tour professionals and some of the best players in the world. So the last time the BMW was there in 2019, Justin Thomas kind of set it on fire, and that sort of set everything in motion as it relates to the renovation and attempt to modernize it, make it more difficult, etc. So part of, or a large part of what was done, you know, is taking out a large number of trees. And so it

0: plays much more wide open now than it did before, which it'll be interesting to see. Again, the whole thought process behind this renovation was to make it more challenging on the surface. You know, widening things up a little bit would make it easier, especially for, again, golfers like you and me who maybe don't have quite the same level of tight shot dispersion that the PGA Tour pros do. I do, you know from my experience and from talking with people, it's a little more of a challenge, kind of from the course management perspective now, in terms of there are holes that have different risk reward options. There are holes that have blind approaches and things like that. So I think that's sort of the hope and the intent, is that it brings a little more kind of strategy into the game, and in terms of how it challenges these players, as opposed to you know, just making them hit it straight, which so many of them are good at doing. So
1: So for you, obviously we've talked a lot about what we want to see, what we're most looking forward to from an on-course standpoint in terms of the individual players and the teams. But what are you looking forward to most about, like, all right, I want to see how this sets up in a professional type format with the golf course itself?
0: Yeah, I mean, I think
1: it'll be routed differently than obviously what the traditional routing is.
0: Right. Yeah, I think just generally speaking, you know, how they play it. Again, there are a couple risk reward holes out there now. I don't know exactly what number it's going to be for the tournament, but there's a par four on the closing stretch that plays as a dogleg right, kind of all the way over the water, where you can decide to try to go for the green off the tee. You can play it much more conservative and lay up to 150, 200 yards with an iron. And I think that hole is going to be great for match play, because I think where you are at in the match will really kind of play a role in terms of how you decide to attack it. But yeah, it's interesting, because it's the first test of the new layout for these golfers, but it's also kind of not, because you're not really going to see scores, right? You're going to see how they play the holes, but there's not going to be the winning score was 20 under par, right? So, and in a way, I think that's kind of good for Medina and for the course, from the standpoint of it'll be more about just how it plays in general, how it looks, as opposed to being so in the weeds with, you know, the winning score or the average, you know, score on a daily basis or anything along those lines.
1: Yep. So you're working a couple days, but I know you said Saturday you're going as a fan.
0: Mm-hmm.
1: What is your strategy for what? And again, this is different from like your average PGA Tour event too.
0: Right.
1: So what's going to be your strategy? Are you posting up at a hole? You following a group? What are you going to be doing on Saturday when you're taking this thing as a fan?
0: Probably a little bit of both. I think if you haven't been to an international event like this before, and I went up to the Ryder Cup for a couple days when it was at Whistling Straits a few years back, you know, it is different from a regular tour event in that there are so many fewer golf courses playing at any given time.
1: Yeah.
0: So it does tend to get a little more congested. So candidly, unless you have like hospitality or something along those lines, or you're planning on getting there super early, I wouldn't expect to go and get like super up close with the golfers and have great views. I think it's more about kind of just being on site for the experience in general, you know, being part of just kind of the overall vibes. Now, if you want to get there at, you know, 5 or 6 a.m. whenever they're opening the gates and get on that first tee, you know, that's certainly a unique way to experience these international events. But yeah, generally speaking, I think I would veer more towards just kind of wandering around the course, seeing where you might be able to get glimpses here and there of some of the action. You know, nowadays too, these events do such a good job with supporting the on-course play with the various technological aspects in terms of the big screens and everything along those lines. So you may even find a spot where you've got kind of a good view of it on TV, and you're by one of the great concession areas, and you can kind of hang out there, you know. So, and then just generally speaking too, from a spectating perspective, you know, I always say to people that I think the natural inclination is, oh, let's go Sunday and see the finish, right? But again, it's...
1: I think it could be over Saturday.
0: Right. That, and it's just hard to, really kind of follow everything that's going on, you know, when you're on site. So to me, really any golf tournament, but specifically these international events, it's better to watch the finish, you know, kind of on TV, so you can kind of get the full picture. and then more so go get the experience earlier in the week when, you know, there's not quite as much at stake with everything that's going on.
1: Yeah, absolutely. All right, when we come back, we will go around the CDGA, all the events, all the news of what's taking place locally here in the Chicago District golf-wise. That's coming up next. The segment's been brought to you by PGA Tour Superstore.
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1: Thank you to Mario Heron for producing today's show. 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Go out and see Ron Cassidy and the crew for one of the best golf experiences in the Chicagoland area. All right, KC, this time of the show, We go around the CDGA, all the different things taking place locally in the Chicago District golf-wise. What do you got going on around the CDGA this week?
0: A lot. You mentioned fall golf earlier. You know, really the end of September, beginning of October is sort of the sprint to the finish for the CDGA as we conduct most of our social competitions, championships. We have a couple more, stroke play championships on the docket. Starting with this week, we had the Illinois State Senior Amateur Championship. So the state championship for those 55 and older. That was contested at the Montetisi Club out in Rockford, and it was won by a gentleman by the name of Tim Shepard. So he's been a stalwart on the senior circuit for about the last 10 years now. He entered that event having won 9 different senior events, including this event twice. But this one really stood out from the standpoint of some of the health struggles he's had recently, both kind of the nagging injury variety, but he actually also had a heart attack in January. And so he was pretty emotional after the win, you know, knowing that, where he was, you know, in the hospital after having that heart attack in January to being able to hoist the Earl R. Lift trophy again. And it was kind of an unexpected win. He was in contention. He was hanging around, but it was one of those situations where he was actually 2 groups ahead of the final group. You know, birdied the 18th hole to give him a chance, and then the players in front of him kind of faltered down the stretch, and all of a sudden there he was as the winner. So good interview with him afterwards, and he was very kind of appreciative of the win, and again continues to establish himself as one of the better senior players that we have here in Illinois. So that was the state senior. Mentioned our social competitions. You know, we've talked about them throughout the year, you know, lots of different opportunities to play in scrambles, to play in net better ball events. The way we have them structured is that the events that happen over the course of the summer are kind of qualifiers to get into these year-end championships. And we had 2 of those this week. The first was on Monday at Itasca Country Club. Our Tullymore Trifecta Series culminated both for the women and the senior competitors. So that one is, supported by our friends at Tullymore, and there were a host of pairs that won stay-and-play trips to Tullymore Resort on Monday. And then yesterday, on Friday, our 4-person scramble series culminated at Bowes Creek Country Club, and that's the event that, really kind of got our social competition series on the map. Shoot, probably 7-8 years ago now is when really Mike played a key role in getting that off the ground and creating that type of event. And Jersey Mike's has continued to be the main sponsor of that one. So we had 36 4-person teams competing at Bowes Creek, 3 different flights, 12 teams won stay-and-play trips to Geneva National. But the shot of the day was the very first shot of the day. There's an individual named Bob Bosak. He's a member at Crystal Tree Golf and Country Club. And I'm sure it's probably come up on the show before. Ever since we've been doing these social competitions through our partners at Republic Bank, we've had what's been called an Aces to Provide Challenge, where every single social competition, there's, upwards of 40 of them over the course of the year. There's one par 3 that's designated as the Aces to Provide Challenge hole. And if you make a par 3 in this hole, it's a $5,000 split the pot, with $2,500 going to the person who makes it and $2,500 being donated to the CDGA Foundation. Yesterday it was hole 5. Bob's group started on hole 5, first shot of the day, bottom of the cup. So It had been years in the making, and it took literally 1 minute in yesterday's scramble championship for somebody to finally get a hole in one on the Aces to Provide hole. So that was the highlight of everything yesterday at Bowes Creek.
1: What number hole in one was that for him?
0: I don't know. I didn't get the chance to talk to him actually, but yeah,
1: I feel like if you do that at an event, it's not your first.
0: Right. Yeah, they were.
1: Playing, I get that a lot of it's luck, but
0: they
1: still
0: were playing in flight 1 for whatever that's worth. and did see the pictures of him afterwards. He was rocking a Bears hat, so hopefully maybe a sign of
1: translate
0: good
1: those
0: to come.
1: Vibes into tomorrow.
0: Yeah. And so, we'll have a host of other of these, championships over the coming weeks. We've got the 2-person scramble championship finale coming up, the net series, things like that. But just in general, as we always say, those social competitions are a great way to provide competitive opportunities to golfers of all skill levels, given that they're varying formats. They incorporate the handicap index, everything along those lines. And then last thing I wanted to mention is our final fundraiser of the year that we have coming up for the CDGA Foundation. It's the 100-hole hike that's going to be played at the Evans at Canal Shores on Sunday, October 18th. So kind of similar to the way the Better Through Birdies challenge that you and Mike participated in earlier in the year is structured. People that play in it, sign up, collect pledges, and then it all kind of culminates on that October 18th day where you go and play 100 holes of golf at the Evans at Canal Shores, which is a par 60, kind of shorter urban layout. Yeah. I don't know if you've been there before.
1: It wasn't completely done. I want to say 14 of the holes were done at that point.
0: Yeah.
1: But no, it's a real cool, unique course. There's the putting hole and all that. Yeah. Like it's very different, but it's fun.
0: Yeah. It's located in Evanston there. To Tyler's point, you know, there's a part of the course where you're literally kind of putting right at the Baha'i Temple there, on one of the holes. And, so again, it's only a par 60, but it is 18 holes. So, I think it's a good blend. If you're asking somebody to play 100 holes of golf, like they're not going out and walking, you know, 6,500 yards or riding 6,500 yards, you know, that many times, but it's still, you know, some serious golf and some serious activity and a good challenge to take on for a good cause. All the funds raised go to support Youth on Course here locally in the Chicago district, which gives affordable access to golf for individuals that sign up for CDGA youth membership, affordable access in the form of rounds at $5 or less. So if that's a cause that speaks near and dear to your heart, or you just want to take on the challenge of playing 100 holes of golf on one day, Sunday, October 18th is your opportunity to do that at the Evans at Canal Shores. You can find more info on that on our website. And then next week, we're just a lot of President's Cup stuff.
1: Yeah. What do you guys have coming up for President's Cup? Outside of, I know our show will be live from there next week. So that's going to be a lot of fun. If you're in the area, come by, say hi if you're going to the event. But what else does the CDGA have going on around the President's Cup?
0: Really, I mean, from a coverage perspective, we're planning on going on Wednesday. I think the way the media regulations work, things get pretty buttoned up once the actual competition starts. So we've kind of got our eyes on Wednesday as a day to get some unique opportunities surrounding, you know, maybe some of the volunteers that are there, some of the fans that are there, try to localize it as much as possible. You know, that's our angle with these types of bigger events that come to the Chicago district. You know, there's obviously going to be all sorts of, you know, national entities on the grounds covering it, you know, focusing in on the results, but we want to try to highlight some of the local stories as much as possible, of which are going to be, you know, obviously the golf course, which we've talked a lot about, the people that are involved in helping coordinate it, and then just in general the overall fan experience. So that's kind of what we have planned in terms of an official capacity. Most of our role is kind of in the lead up to the event in terms of helping them organize it, promote it, everything along those lines. So by and large, you know, we'll just be kind of able to take it in as most people throughout the Chicago area will be, whether it be on TV or in person.
1: Awesome. Well, looking forward to that. Again, we'll be out at Medina for the President's Cup next week. That's going to do it for us today. We'll be back for the final episode of the year coming up next week. Can't believe it's already the end of the season here on the CDGA Golf Show. This segment's been brought to you by Republic Bank. We'll talk to you live from Medina next week here on ESPN Chicago.
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21: Good afternoon. Happy Saturday. Welcome on into White Sox Weekly. I am Jeff Miller live here at Rate Field. And if you're listening and if you missed it last night, quick word. Today's game, originally scheduled for a 6:10 first pitch, has been moved up 1:10 this afternoon to accommodate the inclement weather in the forecast here. Looks like there's a nice window to get this one in between 1 and 5, 5:30-ish. And so hopefully we can do that today. Avoid the rain. Get this game played, game 3 of 4 between the White Sox and Tigers. A game the White Sox very much could use today, as they're 78-76 after losing last night to the now 73-81 Tigers. The White Sox sit in second place, a game back of the Guardians in the American League Central. But the White Sox are currently occupying the sixth seed, the final playoff berth in the American League, as they're one game in front of the Rangers and two in front of the Toronto Blue Jays for that last spot. So, rough one last night here at Rate Field. The Tigers scored in the first inning on a wild pitch, and that was an interesting way to get on the board. Even more interesting, in some ways, was the fact that an inning kept alive, the bottom of the first, kept alive by an error by Gleyber Torres, wound up being tied when Tommy Pham scored on a wild pitch of the Tigers' own. And so the first two runs of the ballgame last night come via the wild pitch, and the Tigers had themselves a debacle of a first inning defensively, as Munetaka Murakami would come around to score on a How You Lee error. And then with the bases loaded, Colson Montgomery, who returned to the lineup after being hit by a pitch on the wrist on Wednesday, he was back in the lineup on Friday night, and he immediately paid dividends.
22: The 2-2. Swing and a line drive into the corner and right. Mydroth scores. Teal is in. Doyle's being set. He's going to score. That is a bases clearing double. Colson Montgomery makes it 5-1.
21: Now, Miguel Vargas, who was batting leadoff last night, came back to the plate in the first inning for a second time, and he added on.
22: The 3-2. Swing and a line drive, deep left, back there, and it's off the fence. Montgomery scores. Here comes Peters, the relay throw to the plate. He's going to be out. What a throw by McGonigal. Green to McGonigal to Valencia to get Peters.
21: But the White Sox had themselves a 6-1 lead. Kevin McGonigal would bring home a run in the top of the third to make it 6-2. Miguel Vargas in his third at bat in the third inning with a runner aboard.
22: The 3-2. Swing and a blast to left. If it's fair, it's gone. It is hooking. It is a fair ball. Two-run homer.
3: Now that had to feel great.
21: Indeed, it did. That gave the White Sox an 8-2 lead, and you thought they were going to be in great shape. David Sandlin looked good early. Unfortunately, he got himself into some trouble in the fifth inning, and ultimately, Kevin McGonigal

0: lead and made it 8-5 White Sox. Now, Hagen Smith, who we're expecting to be joined by later in the show, probably we'll call it 11:45, between 11:45 and noon, we're expecting Hagen Smith to join us here on White Sox Weekly today. He was summoned from the pen by Will Venable to take over for David Sandlin, and Hagen Smith, as you would expect at this point, and maybe that's not fair, but you love when a player is playing and pitching so well that the expectation has been created that whenever he enters the game, you feel safe. And that was exactly what happened last night after McGonigal tripled. Hagen Smith walked Gleyber Torres, the first hitter he faced, and then proceeded to strike out the side to get the White Sox out of danger as they held an 8-5 lead. But in the sixth inning, a bullpen that has been absolutely remarkable all season for the White Sox finally showed some of the wear and tear, I think, because the White Sox certainly struggled after Hagen Smith was lifted and how Yu Lee got the Tigers into position where they could make their comeback.
1: And he drills a line drive out in the left center. That's trouble. It's going to bounce to the wall. Clark's going to score. Lee's got a double, and it's an 8-6 ball game.
0: Now, the White Sox would stop it there until the seventh when the Tigers were threatening yet again. But the defense in particular, the throwing that the White Sox have put on display in this series has been extraordinary. And Braden Montgomery added another highlight to that reel.
1: The pitch, line drive. Base hit, played on a bounce by Braden Montgomery. The throw to the plate. Out! Out! They got Green!
2: What a pick in right field by Braden Montgomery. He wanted to dive. He stayed on his feet. Backhand pick like an infielder. And then threw a one-hop strike to home plate.
0: Unfortunately, that outstanding highlight was not something that provided the White Sox with enough to get the win because the Tigers just came. They just kept on coming last night, folks, because how Yu Lee in the top of the eighth, trailing by two with a runner aboard.
1: The pitch hit in the air, right field. It's deep and it is going to tie the game. A two-run opposite way home run for Hao Yu Lee, and it's 8-8.
0: Dylan Dingler, who was brought in as a pinch hitter for Colt Keith in the fifth, after striking out twice, finally came through in the eighth for the Tigers.
1: Two outs. Dingler with a soft base hit out into right. McGonigal scores 9-8 Detroit.
2: And he's the guy that's been struggling, so that tells you it's meant to be. White Sox weren't supposed to hold on to this lead.
1: 9-8 Detroit.
0: After trailing 8-2, the Tigers put up seven straight there, and then for good measure, an eighth and ninth unanswered run as Riley Green put this one to bed.
1: A 1-1 pitch, hit high and deep and gone to right. Riley Green with a two-run blast. It's 11-8.
0: And that, folks, is how last night's game would wrap. Tough loss, and not just on the field, but also because Tristan Peters was lost as he ran full speed into the right center field outfield wall and had to be helped off. He left via the center field wall. He walked out the door towards center field, and he clearly was in pain. I guess if you want to look at some good news, Peters was eventually listed as day to day with a rib and shoulder contusion, and he felt okay enough after the game to meet with the media and just talk about how he was feeling.
3: Yeah, we'll see how it looks tomorrow or feels tomorrow. Just really sore right now.
4: Did you run square into it with your shoulder or both, just the whole side?
3: Yeah, back of my shoulder and then kind of crunched my shoulders forward. Yeah, not really sure what's going on internally, but nothing's broken.
5: How difficult is it when you get into that wall and you know that something could happen?
3: Yeah, I mean, it's always... you're thinking about it, but I've always been a guy that's going to run into the wall, try to make plays, and I'm not going to stop doing that either, but

0: It's just kind of unfortunate that happened.
1: Your play kind of personifies what this team's been all about all year. Just, you know, go the extra yard, do the extra thing. You think that carries you guys through these next 8 games pretty well?
0: Yeah, I think so. I mean, it's not going to stop me from doing it again. Put my body on the line because all these guys deserve that from me. And I know they do the same thing for me, too. And I think we'll continue to do that through the rest of the season.
2: How tough is it for the team, you know, being up 6-1 in the first inning, 8-2, and then just having Detroit kind of chip away?
0: It's tough, man. Obviously, they don't want to lose either. And they're going to play their hardest. And, you know, it kind of happens sometimes. But the only thing we can control is what we do tomorrow.
3: And, of course, tomorrow now being today. Tristan Peters not in the starting lineup today. Not really a surprise, I would imagine. Even if he was feeling good, Will Venable was probably always going to give him the day off no matter what today. And, of course, with an off day on Monday, would not be surprised if he errs on the side of caution as well on Sunday. Nevertheless, though, was good to at least hear Tristan Peters feeling okay enough to meet with the media last night after a rough loss and a tough injury to boot for the White Sox all-star center fielder. Jeff Meller here at Rate Field. Reminder, again, if you missed it, the game for what was originally this evening has been moved up 1:10 first pitch here at Rate Field as we have some inclement weather in the forecast on the radar later this evening. So hoping to get this one in here this afternoon. Game number 3 of 4 between the White Sox and Tigers, which is currently evened up at 1 apiece. Hey, White Sox fans, join us at the ballpark for Hispanic Heritage Night on Friday, September 25th, as the White Sox take on the Rockies at 6:40. 15,000 fans, 21 years and older, will receive a Los White Sox poncho presented by Modelo. 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When we come back, ESPN MLB insider Jesse Rogers, who was in Cleveland for the big series against the Guardians over this week, joins us. He had an interesting conversation with Tommy Pham as he returned from the injured list, and of course Jesse keeping tabs on everything around the majors and the White Sox push for the playoffs. So he'll join me next right here on White Sox Weekly on the ESPN Chicago Hard Rock Casino White Sox Network.
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16: Back-to-school season means backpacks, schedules, and busy mornings. But there's one thing a lot of families forget to plan for. What happens when school germs start spreading and someone gets sick? Joining us now is Dr. Peter McCullough with some smart ways to be prepared before the school year begins. So, Doctor, back-to-school is exciting, but it also seems to be the time of year that families start getting sick again. Why does this season hit so many households?
17: Because people miss an opportunity, and that is to use nasal sprays and throat sprays twice a day preventively. These have been shown to reduce the common cold, flu, RSV, and other viral infections, but it has to be done twice a day on a regular basis.
16: What are some of the most common health issues that families run into once the school season does start?
17: The kids are back in school, they're coughing, they're sneezing, and they clearly spread viruses and other illnesses. And so it's important to be ready at home with a medical emergency kit so as parents, you can handle issues that come up with the children and avoid going to the urgent care.
16: So is that what you recommend parents do now so that they're not scrambling later? Get the medical emergency kit in case something happens?
17: For sure. After routine preventive measures are taken, the last thing we want to do is have a child get so sick that they need to go into the urgent care or emergency room for IV antibiotics. We can use oral antivirals and antibiotics at home under the guidance of doctors through the guidebook and on telemedicine.
16: Bottom line, back to school goes

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1: Little run in them. I almost feel like lately, because everybody's kind of gassed, it's almost the opposite. When there's a good moment, it's followed by a few bad ones, mostly because that good moment with the White Sox is usually because their bullpen has come through in some capacity. So when it comes through on one night, like it did on Thursday, then all of a sudden the next night you don't really have it as sharp, and you see what happens Friday. And we saw that in Cleveland as well. So I feel like it's reversed itself. The good moments are followed by, you know, kind of more bad, and it usually was the bad is followed by good. And that's kind of what's going on here. They're in this little rut where they can't get out of it completely. Last night's another great example, Jeff. And I guarantee you, if you took calls for 2 hours, this person's name would not pop up. But if you want to play the blame game, it's got nothing to do with Will Venable. The Will Venable criticism is way over the top, way over the top. And I'm not saying that just because I'm on White Sox Weekly, because I will certainly criticize Chris Getz for the trade deadline. We can all do that. So I will do that. But last night, in my mind, came down to one pitcher. Jordan Hicks, not Newcomb, not Hudson, not Sandlin. It was Jordan Hicks who had to get through one inning,
2: yep.
1: And he got two outs and two strikes, and then he walked the next two guys. And all of a sudden, Newcomb now has to do an up and down.
2: Yep.
1: What's an up and down for people that don't know? It's when you come into a dirty inning, you finish it, you sit down, you have to come back out. That is not easy at any time of year, but especially at this time of year when these guys are gassed. So one guy didn't do his job. It screwed up Newcomb's outing, screwed up Hudson's outing. Having said that, it's quite obvious these guys are gassed. Mm-hmm. Go back to Sandlin's start. He's staked a 6-run lead, good pitch count, 64 pitches, whatever, and he walks the leadoff guy. It's only a walk he gave up, but he walks the leadoff guy in the fifth and starts the merry-go-round. My last thought is I was talking to Will Venable in Cleveland. He was talking about the walks. It's like the only way Cleveland's going to beat us. And, of course, there were some key walks in that game, key walks last night, and that's a sign of an entire pitching staff that's gassed. But Jordan Hicks was not asked to do much, and he walked two guys with two outs. That was a killer.
2: No doubt. It's compounding upon itself here. And to your point about everybody who wants to be critical of Will Venable, the truth is that they're only in the position they're at right now is because of the way he's been willing to creatively use his bullpen and his arms, because we've talked about it time and time again, Jess. The starting pitching, it has not given them enough innings. And unfortunately, what we're seeing, I think, in a lot of ways, is that you're stuck in between a rock and a hard place. The White Sox have won 78 games at this point because they've been willing to go to the bullpen. On the other end of it, though, when you do that, you tax your bullpen. And now, as we sit here getting ready to play game 155 here today, you see it's running on fumes. I mentioned yesterday in the post game, it feels like it's sputtering to a stop and you might be out of gas with your bullpen. The command isn't as sharp. The velocity's down just a touch. And that's what happens when a bullpen gets used day in and day out throughout a season.
1: Yeah, no doubt. And you're right. They had to use it the way they did because of struggles from Sean Burke and Davis Martin. And Anthony Kay is the classic, 4 2/3 guy. And Noah Schultz came up and didn't do much. Yeah, he had to do it the way he did it. You don't think Will Venable wants to throw five guys out there for 6 innings every time out? Of course he does. You think the Sox love using openers and having an arm used at the beginning that can be used at the – no. They're doing it out of necessity. All of it's out of necessity. And can we second-guess an individual move or two? Absolutely. There's a season worth of them.
2: Mm-hmm.
1: But pull back and look at the – 4 out of 5 guys that helped get them where they are. I'm talking about Martin, Burke, Murakami, Colson Montgomery, and Vargas. Four out of five have had major struggles since getting them to first place. Everybody but Vargas. Vargas has been consistent. So he's dealing with 4 of his 5 best players that have left the reservation, for a long time now. Martin and Burke have had moments, in the second half here, and we'll see what Burke does today. But it has been a minefield that Will Venable has had to navigate. Has he made every right move? Of course not, but that's not the point here. The bottom line is, They came into the season not thinking they were going to win. They've won a lot, but they're running out of gas. Mm-hmm. And yes, Chris Getz, if he was on the show right now, would, and if they don't make it, he will wear it. He will wear it. He will wear the accountability. I didn't do enough at the trade deadline. But if they do get in, it's going to be a good season for everybody. We're still going to be happy, and he will have held on to his prospects. There's really no middle ground here. They either get in, and it's great on all avenues. They don't get in, and there's going to be a lot of criticism, especially towards Getz about that trade deadline. But it's not over. The schedule lightens up a lot after Monday. They need to get to Monday. They need a day off, and they need about 7 out of Burke today.
2: ESPN MLB insider Jesse Rogers joining me here on White Sox Weekly for a couple of minutes. Right now they sit in that sixth spot, so they're 78-76, a game in front of the Rangers, 2 in front of the Blue Jays, and yes, you mentioned it. They could really use a huge start from Sean Burke today. If he could give them 6, it would be a godsend. You know, all those things you noted too, Jess, and I was thinking about this last night. The White Sox also have gotten to this point without their opening day starter on the roster. Shane Smith, I mean, the guy who was the all-star representative for the team last year, you know, he couldn't even get right in the minor leagues in AAA this season to the point where they could bring him back as a bullpen piece, which goes to show you where, you know, it's just everything. It goes back to the lack of starting pitching. Luis Castillo. You know, that's the one where I think you mentioned it. You're right, Chris Getz. He's always willing to take accountability. Boy, that one certainly hurts right now.
1: Yeah, that was a first guess, not a second guess. Mm-hmm. A lot of people, including myself, were questioning it. Sometimes we question it and we're wrong. Sometimes we question it and we're right. That was a first guess. A lot of people, you know, you don't have to be an expert to see what he did in Seattle. The Sox thought they could unlock something. It went backwards, in fact, and I give Chris credit for admitting that it didn't even stay the same. He's gone backwards, and so he's banished to the pen. Yeah, it's quite the mess. But look, we can't say things like Shane Smith, and look, the Sox didn't have any like season-ending injuries out of their top starter like the Cubs did. They lost Cade Horton. Mm-hmm. So they've had Burke. They've had Martin. Yeah, so Shane Smith hasn't been as good. So there's been things that have gone their way, things that have not gone their way. But the performance of top guys, how do you survive when the guys that got you to first place are no longer performing in that manner? Yeah. I mean, Murakami, it was a huge example. That whole offense ran through him. Now he's an afterthought.
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8: It says we are your new home for the Chicago Bears. 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
1: That's going to be the key for him to get back at it.
2: Great scouting note. Thanks, Jess. Appreciate your time, man.
1: All right, Jeff. Good talk to you. I have plans today, so I can't make the early start. I'm going to Bears game tomorrow, so I'm missing that one. You got to hold down the fort. But I'll be there next weekend, and we assume it's going to go down to the wire, and I'll be there for it, and we'll see what happens.
2: All right, Jess. Hopefully we'll be talking to you in the dugout after a clincher. Sounds good, man.
1: You got it.
2: Jesse Rogers, ESPN MLB insider, taking some time out for us to talk about the White Sox this morning. 312-332-3776. That's the number if you want to chat with me about the White Sox again. 1:10 first pitch game has been pushed up, originally scheduled for 6:10 this evening, but due to some rain in the forecast, they have moved this one up. The tarp is off the field. They're doing the field work. Looks good out there, so hopefully we get this one in a nice, tidy 207, Sean Burke. Let's go one hitter. I'm not going to get crazy and ask for a no hitter. Let's get a Sean Burke one hitter. White Sox win this one, 1-0. We all go home happy and feel a lot better starting tomorrow when right before the White Sox hit the off day. Hey, Sox fans, join us at the ballpark Saturday, September 26th, as the White Sox take on the Rockies at 6:10. 15,000 fans in attendance will receive a City Connect crew neck presented by Rates. 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The guy who has been the source of energy all season long, well, the White Sox repaid him yesterday. I'll tell you about that coming up next. This is the ESPN Chicago Hard Rock Casino White Sox Network.
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2: 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Jeff Meller here at Raid Field, getting set for again a 1:10 first pitch. Game has been moved up from the originally 6:10 scheduled start time due to some rain in the forecast later this evening, but we are right now on pace to start at 1:10, so that is good news, White Sox fans. Really nice moment here at Raid Field yesterday during the White Sox pregame warmups as Mike Vassell had the chance to throw pitches from 45 feet for the first time yesterday since having Tommy John surgery back on March 25th. Vassell, who has been the source of so much fun, energy, positive mental attitude inside the clubhouse this season, was repaid by virtually his entire team. Everybody I could account for was out on the field yesterday in left field as Vassell was stretching and warming up and getting set to throw those 20 pitches from 45 feet. The team actually did a nice job of putting together a little introduction. The PA or the portable stereo that they brought out said, "Now pitching for the Chicago White Sox, the Windy City Wizard, Mike Vassell." And then Vassell went out there, pumped up his arms as if to say, "Hey, for the imaginary crowd, hey, give me some more love here." And his teammates obliged. They applauded him. And then Vassell fired his first pitch from 45 feet. And then he triumphantly threw up his glove into the air towards center field and yelled, "The White Sox win the pennant." It was a pretty cool moment here at Raid Field yesterday. And his entire team ripped up in applause for that. Mike Vassell, after that moment yesterday, met us, the media, after we watched a pretty cool game of pretend.
20: Yeah, it felt great. Shout out to Dr. Meister. A lot of panic this morning. Not really sure. I was in the shower, and I was slightly concerned about if I remembered how to throw a baseball. But no, overall, and to have the support of my teammates, too, like, really made me emotional, just the fact that everyone's behind me and supporting me. And, look, I wanted to play. I wanted to pitch this year, so. And it didn't happen, but just to see them out there meant a lot.
21: 45 feet, and how many pitches did you get to throw?
20: 20 from 45, yeah.
21: So did it feel like closing out I heard you yell the White Sox from the pennant. Did it feel like that when you get back out there after all this time?
20: Andrew Turpin, our PT, did say to tone it back on the velo, because I guess I went over it just because of being excited to throw. But, felt really good.
22: Did you know the guys were
20: going to
22: all go out there and do that? Or?
20: They had talked about, I didn't know that was going to happen, but it was cool. It was cool to see all of them.
23: You've been there for your teammates all year. What did it mean for them to be there for you?
20: It meant, like, a lot. It's been, you know, just, I guess now I'm thrown again. So it's been a very emotional year behind closed doors for me. I think not being able to throw or pitch or play baseball. So just to see that they were out there and had my back and, you know, Grinch was making jokes. Oh, what's today? What's today? The whole time as I'm warming up to get ready to go outside. And meant a lot. Really did.
21: What have you learned about yourself through this?
20: Well, I've learned a lot. But I think the number one thing for me is that if I couldn't play baseball, like right now, people always ask, like, oh, what would you do if you weren't playing baseball? And fuck, I would love to be in the broadcast booth someday, right? But no, like, I really don't know where I'd be. Like, it's so therapeutic for me and means so much to me that at the end of the day, like, I just miss being out there and being a part of a team in that way, in an active way. So I think next year when I come back, like, I'm going to have a lot of insight on, you know, how I view the game and just grateful to just play baseball.
0: How much does it mean to you to have the front office, Will and the coaches supportive of you just being treated like you were on the roster?
20: I owe them a lot. You know, this whole year has not been normal by any means. So for them to have me around, Will to have me around, the veterans wanting me around, like, it's a rare thing, and I know that, and I'm so grateful for that and for them and the fact that they believe I can have an impact when I'm not playing. So it's been a special, special year.
21: 9 games left, tied with the Guardians with the tiebreaker. Do you have a good feeling about this team that you had pretty much all year?
20: Yeah. Like, realistically, you know, every game matters. But I think last night, Mune going deep was so big. Because when he goes, we go. And, you know, just you know, the conversations had about, you know, what do we need to do to change the mojo, whatever. And it's like, you know, we played all year, relaxed, having fun. And Mune goes deep, 2 outs, 3-run bomb. And it felt like the energy in the dugout was like an exhale, like, oh, we're back. So, look, everyone's confident. Everyone's excited to, you know, play these games. They all mean something, but vibes are good.
22: When you started the Juan thing back in April, could you have imagined it would turn into what it has?
20: Not in a million years. No, I March 14th, when I blew out to, I think it was St. Patty's Day or maybe the day after when I officially knew I was getting surgery, never did I think that all of a sudden I would have a wand giveaway and people would be waving wands and people would be calling me wizard. Wasn't on the bingo card, no.
21: And your mom throwing out the first pitch, what happened?
20: Mother throwing out the first pitch to me when I'm inactive, right. On my own giveaway night was also not on the bingo card. What will be interesting is when I do come back and healthy next year, will I have a giveaway or will it just, you know, will I not, you know? So that'll be fun.
0: Personifying what a great teammate is what you've done all year, and we've had a lot of response to that. So what has it meant to you as a person to have this type of response to your personality and the way that you comport yourself?
20: Yeah, I mean, I try and pride myself on being somebody that makes others feel good. And, you know, look, like, and I said it, and I've said it before, and I'll say it again, like, I will do anything to help a guy, you know, feel good or make him happy, make him smile. And honestly, it's like, I love all these guys. So whatever happens this year, to me, like, I love every single one of those guys in the locker room. If a guy makes an error or strikes out or doesn't get, you know, an out in a big situation, like, that does not change the way I view them. And I like to let them know that and make them feel, you know, special in our relationship in our own way. And that's what it's all about, you know. Like, baseball's going to end someday. What's more important to me is that I can call that guy up and we can, you know, talk about anything but baseball. Like, that's what's really meaningful to me.
3: With your recovery, what's the next step? I mean, you do this again in a couple days?
20: So, or? I'll throw again Sunday. Slow progression, 45, 60, 75 feet, 90. And then eventually get on the mound, start throwing bullpens. That's a long progression, live ABs. But I'm going to do everything in my power to be back right on time. You know, and for me, like, this has been coming back. I want to be better than ever, and I know I will be, so...
4: Mike, you always keep it light and positive in the clubhouse, but you also last year were Will's like first real Swiss Army knife as a pitcher. And you guys have had a lot of guys this year who he's tapped to do that, whether it be Sean Newcomb, Hagen Smith. Have you had any serious conversations or, you know, just conversations about what that's like and how they've been going about it?
5: Yeah, I mean, I haven't had, like, convos with Will or the guys or anything about, like, that role. But I will say this. It's one of the more fun roles in baseball, being able to either go three in the middle of a game, get a close or start on any given day. Like, it was so fun last year doing that. So, but the guys down there have been so good this year and taking the ball when they're asked. And, you know, I trust every single one of those guys down there. And you know, what they've been doing is they've been showing up, getting...
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24: Back to school season means backpacks, schedules, and busy mornings. But there's one thing a lot of families forget to plan for. What happens when school germs start spreading and someone gets sick? Joining us now is Dr. Peter McCullough with some smart ways to be prepared before the school year begins. So, Doctor, back to school is exciting, but it also seems to be the time of year that families start getting sick again. Why does this season hit so many households?
25: Because people miss an opportunity, and that is to use nasal sprays and throat sprays twice a day preventively. These have been shown to reduce the common cold, flu, RSV, and other viral infections, but it has to be done twice a day on a regular basis.
24: What are some of the most common health issues that families run into once the school season does start?
25: The kids are back in school, they're coughing, they're sneezing, and they clearly spread viruses and other illnesses. 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
24: So is that what you recommend parents do now so that they're not scrambling later, get the medical emergency kit in case something happens?
25: For sure. 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
8: The 3-2. Called strike three. Torkelson's livid. Might have been low. It was near the outside corner, but they don't have any challenges. And Hagen Smith gets out of it. Sox 8. Tigers 5 in the fifth.
2: No real surprise last night. Hagen Smith, when called upon, strikes out the side and gets the Sox out of a jam. Fortunately, the result did not go the White Sox way, but they are back in action today trying to get after it. Still sitting in that sixth spot right now. So if the playoffs started today, the White Sox would be participating. Sox fans, secure a 2027 season ticket plan and receive priority access to the 2026 postseason ticket opportunities. 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And with that, it is my pleasure to welcome in Hagen Smith, White Sox rookie, to the show here on White Sox Weekly. I'm Jeff Meller. Hagen, I just got to say, man, congratulations. Your season so far, your rookie season has been absolutely fantastic. 15 games in, you have a 1.09 ERA. How's it been for you? Is it exactly as you dreamed it up?
9: Yeah, it's been good. Just coming here, when I first got here, just meeting all the guys in the clubhouse and staff. I mean, everybody's been amazing to me, just welcoming me with open arms, and that's what's been so great about it.
2: So for you, Hagen, when did it kind of settle in that you finally felt like, okay, I'm truly a big leaguer? Because I have to imagine the first week, maybe a couple weeks, when you're finally here, you're starstruck, you're like, I've finally done it, lifelong dream. But at what point do you get comfortable and say, all right, it's just baseball, I've been doing this my whole life?
9: Yeah, I think, after just getting the first outing out of the way, that's kind of the thing that, me and Tanner McDougal talked about together, just trying to get that first one under our belts and then kind of slowly get the adjustment to everything. And yeah, it's been good.
2: So Hagen Smith joining me here on White Sox Weekly. So Hagen, when the Sox came to you, because there was a point earlier this year, I think it was maybe late June, forgive me if my date's a few weeks off because the baseball season's long, you know that. But there was a point where it really looked like you might get the call up and make the start. There was a rain game. I think Anthony Kay got pushed back. And so you were not called up. And then you dealt with a little bit of an injury and to the point where you got pushed into the bullpen later in the season. How has that transition been for you? And, when they came to you and had the conversation about, moving to the pen so that you could be a weapon for this team out of the bullpen, how did you take it?
9: Yeah, I mean, I take it very good. I mean, that's my goal, is to get up here and help the White Sox win. So, any way I could get up here and help win, that's what I wanted to do.
2: So how has the transition been going? Because obviously you've, for the most part in your career, been, I would imagine, the the guy who the team always turns to throughout year, you know, when you're in Little League all the way through high school up into, with Arkansas, obviously, you were dominant. So when they say, hey, this is the quickest path for you to be on the roster and helping us potentially into the postseason, you know, what's that transition been like for you and just in terms of, like, how you approach things daily?
9: Yeah, the transition has been really good. I kind of got a little bit of experience in college, a little bit out of the bullpen. So there's a little bit of familiarity with it. But I think just talking to people that have been in the bullpen for a while in Charlotte and then now getting up here and talking to some guys here and kind of really just watching their routines when I first got up here, just kind of trying to see what I could add to my routines. But yeah, no, it's been really good.
2: So what's a piece of advice, or, and it doesn't have to be just, you know, the transition to the bullpen, but what's a piece of advice

0: Hagan Smith as he joins us here on White Sox Weekly. What's something that one of your coaches throughout your playing days, you know, gave you that you always kind of lean back in no matter what's going on?
1: Just attack. I mean, it just kind of sounds very simple, but I mean, I tell myself on the mound a lot, just attack. I just try to go at the hitter as best I can, just try to force them with strikes. Yeah, just trying to be myself out there and, you know, just go attack the hitters.
0: Well, Hagan, obviously that has worked to a T for you so far this season because you have been dominant, 37 strikeouts so far. Is there anything about just knowing that you're maybe going to go or one, you know, two inning stints here that you can, you know, kind of let it go a little bit and be even more effective in these short outings?
1: I kind of just treat it like just a regular outing. You know, I don't know how long I'm going to go when I go in, but like I said, I'm just going to go out there and attack, and however many hitters they give me, that's good.
0: Have you enjoyed the role where, you know, for the most part, you're going to come in these situations when occasionally it's going to be a dirty inning and Will knows that you've worked yourself into a spot where it feels like between you, Sean Newcomb, Grant Taylor, you guys are like, you know, you're right in there now in Will's circle of trust of the guys he goes to in some of the most important situations. Has that been rewarding for you?
1: I'm just super grateful for the opportunities to, you know, go in there whenever I can. Whenever my name gets called, just super grateful for it. You know, obviously just our team, our bullpen's really good. So just any opportunity I can to go out there and compete and help us win, I'll take that.
0: Hagan Smith joining us for a couple more minutes here on White Sox Weekly as we're getting set for game number 3 of 4 between the White Sox and Tigers. Tough one last night, Hagan. How's the clubhouse looking and feeling this morning?
1: Good. Everybody's ready for the game today. I'm just focused on today and try to win the day. I think that's what we're going to try to do each and every day, is try to win each day.
0: Love it. Hagan, a couple quick hitting ones before we let you go here, just so that White Sox fans can get to know you a little bit.
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0: He has absolutely been somebody who, in a lot of ways, I think when he arrived, has been one of the reasons the White Sox have been able to maintain their position in the playoff race right now. So definitely has been a huge addition to the White Sox. I'm Jeff Meller here at Rate Field as we have a 1-10 first pitch, folks. That is moved up from the original 6-10 game tonight due to some rain in the forecast tomorrow. Radar looks bad tonight, so they moved this one up, and we have a 1-10 first pitch, and the last update I got said that we are on track to start on time, so that is great news here. Before we take a quick timeout, let's pause, 10 seconds for stations to identify themselves. I'm Jeff Meller here on White Sox Weekly. When we come back, ESPN MLB insider Jeff Passan hopped on the flagship station with Waddle and Sylvie, talked a lot about the White Sox yesterday. We'll share that conversation with you again as we get set for our pregame show, which officially begins at 12:30 right here on the ESPN Chicago Hard Rock Casino White Sox Network.
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0: Welcome back to White Sox Weekly. I'm Jeff Meller, live at Wright Field as we get set for the White Sox and Tigers, the third of four between these two teams. It's a 1:10 first pitch, folks. If you have tickets to the ball game and you did not get the memo, the game has been pushed up from 6:10. Originally a 6:10 first pitch. It is 1:10 this afternoon with the rain in the forecast, so we can get this one in, and all signs pointing to us starting on time this afternoon, which is great news. 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Jeff Passan, ESPN MLB insider, hopped on with our flagship afternoon show, Waddle and Sylvie, here on ESPN Chicago, and they had lots to discuss regarding the White Sox yesterday afternoon.
9: How surprised are you, Jeff, that this White Sox team just keeps answering the bell?
10: Well, are they answering the bell? They have. I guess so. I look at a 5.5-game blown lead in the last month as not quite a bell-answering result.
9: We live it here. So I guess what I'm referencing is this team has consistently over the course of the year either found themselves down in a game but found a way to win, or found themselves losing in a pretty heartbreaking fashion, but they're able to shrug it off. I don't know if it's because they're young and inexperienced or whatever it is, but... there is a certain level of surprise that they find themselves where they find themselves after their recent past.
10: Yeah, for sure. It's been interesting, though, because I turned the corner on that. Like, by the middle of the season, I understand that historically they lost 121 games 2 years ago, and you probably shouldn't look past that, but... with the team that they had assembled, with the way that they were playing, that was distant past in my head. And it's why the you know, the time since the All-Star break has been as frustrating as it has. You knew someone was going to make a run in the Central. Like, maybe.

0: appointment. I actually believe that because I think that they have put themselves in a position to do such great things in a wide open American league that that killing their opportunity to do so would really be a self-inflicted wound.
1: Jeff, we hear from a lot of Sox fans. Obviously, we're the home of the White Sox. And a lot of them say that Getz didn't do enough at the deadline. And we counter, we're like, well, look, maybe he saw this coming, too. He doesn't want to give away one of his top prospects for a rental. You know what the cost was at the deadline. Someone who knows this business inside and out, who was available, who wasn't, what it was going to cost. Did Getz do all that he needed to do at the deadline?
0: I would have liked to have seen them get a starting pitcher who had shown more than Luis Castillo had this year. I know in hindsight, it's easy to say that. And I'll be honest, I thought that the change of scenery was going to be a good thing for him and that the clear rotation spot was going to be good. But I think Luis Castillo's stuff had shown it was degrading some. And on account of that, perhaps getting another starting pitcher and the price for a lot of these starting pitchers was not one of your top prospects, was not necessarily a top 100 prospect, would have put the White Sox in a much better position than they are right now, because it's clear the starting pitching is a real deficiency, and these bats have gone cold at an inopportune time.
2: And tonight they hand the ball to David Sandlin, which is kind of where they are, and it kind of describes who they've been. Yeah. Eric Fetty took the ball last night, and like you said, now Castillo's in the bullpen.
1: Mm-hmm.
2: Jeff, what do they do with Mooney? And what would you advise them to do with Mooney if they asked you?
0: In terms of long-term deals?
2: Yeah, just like going forward. And obviously next year's not promised to anyone. He's got 1 year left after this year. He was so very good before the injury. August and September has just been dreadful prior to last night. Yeah.
0: They've been a disaster. Munetaka Murakami, since he came back from the injury, has been the guy that all of the teams that didn't sign him feared he would be. That being said, I feel like when you have talent at the level that he does, that adjustments will come. And it can be frustrating. He is going to, just on account of the strikeout rate alone, go through patches like this where he looks like he doesn't belong in the big leagues. But I think all of the good far outweighs the bad. I think he enjoys being a Chicago White Sox. I think he brings something like that 5 or 10 years down the road will pay off for the franchise, where a really prominent Japanese player being on the White Sox, no disrespect to Tadahito Gucci or anyone else before him, but one of the biggest stars in Japan's being on the White Sox makes the White Sox a destination that, frankly, they haven't been in the past. So if I'm the White Sox right now, I am locking him up long term, and I'm using these last couple of months, frankly, as an opportunity to do so a little bit cheaper than I might have had we done it, a month or two earlier.
1: So you're still in. You're just buying lower here. Is it like, because we were, Jeff, like many of us on the radio station, including me, you know how the White Sox like to spend. They basically don't. So we were like, hey, go here early while he's going good and offer him the Schwarber deal. He's a very similar player to Schwarber, and now he's tailed off, but Schwarber's had some seasons, and I'm not saying he's Schwarber, but I'm just, that was the baseline then. What do you think a kind of a deal range average annual salary would be?
0: I don't know that it's a whole lot different. Maybe instead of the 5 for $150, it's 5 for $140. And hey, $10 million is $10 million saved. And as you pointed out, Jerry Reinsdorf loves saving money when it comes to players' contracts. So that would line up. But I just think that the White Sox, especially if they're going to be run by the Ishbia family in a different manner that they have been under the Reinsdorf leadership, need to start acting like a ball club in a top three market.
2: Well,
0: go ahead. I'm sorry.
2: No, I was just going to say, and we've talked about it as well, and you talk about

0: about the Japanese aspect of this, that contract subsidizes itself once you tap it in certain ways, maybe not totally, but in some way, by tapping into the, you know, the Japanese advertising market, sponsorships and all of that other stuff. If you approach it in that manner, you make that contract much more digestible.
1: Wholeheartedly agree. And let's just look, guys, at what the future looks like for the Chicago White Sox. After next season, when Luis Castillo is making $22 million and change, when Andrew Benintendi is making 15, when Jordan Hicks is making 12, after next season, the only commitment that the Chicago White Sox have in salary is a $2 million buyout on an Anthony Kay option.
2: Joe Budden here. Football is finally back, and Prize Picks is going crazy with the deals to start the season, giving out promos every day in September. 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
11: Back to school season means backpacks, schedules, and busy mornings. But there's one thing a lot of families forget to plan for. What happens when school germs start spreading and someone gets sick? Joining us now is Dr. Peter McCullough with some smart ways to be prepared before the school year begins. So, Doctor, back to school is exciting, but it also seems to be the time of year that families start getting sick again. Why does this season hit so many households?
12: Because people miss an opportunity, and that is to use nasal sprays and throat sprays twice a day preventively. These have been shown to reduce the common cold, flu, RSV, and other viral infections, but it has to be done twice a day on a regular basis.
11: What are some of the most common health issues that families run into once the school season does start?
12: The kids are back in school, they're coughing, they're sneezing, and they clearly spread viruses and other illnesses. And so it's important to be ready at home with a medical emergency kit so as parents, you can handle issues that come up with the children and avoid going to the urgent care.
11: So is that what you recommend parents do now so that they're not scrambling later? 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
12: For sure. After routine preventive measures are taken, the last thing we want to do is have a child get so sick that they need to go into the urgent care or emergency room for IV antibiotics. We can use oral antivirals and antibiotics at home under the guidance of doctors through the guidebook and on telemedicine.
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0: only chance for Peters, runners on base.
1: Peters takes a curve. It is low. Fastball catches the inside corner. Fastball strike, fouled. And he hooks the liner foul. He fouls to stay alive. Swinging the liner foul off the right field netting. In the dirt, kicks away. Good read by Benintendi. As he ends up at second, it'll be a wild pitch. Fouled back on a curveball. Keeps getting a piece of these two strike pitches. 2-2 fouled. Fouled again. Pulled foul to first base. Fouled again. Here's the 14th pitch to Peters. He fouls, and Williams just kind of looked up in exasperation. The 15th pitch to Peters. Low on a sweeper. Grounded foul to first. Fouled in the air to left out of play. The 18th pitch of the at bat. Outside ball four. And the White Sox dugout erupts. An 18-pitch walk, and that'll be the end of the line for Gavin Williams.
2: Tristan Peters at bat Monday against the Cleveland Guardians. That 18, I should at bat. You know, it's technically a plate appearance because he drew the walk. 18-pitch plate appearance that began the White Sox rally. It forced Gavin Williams out of the bullpen as his pitch count ballooned to 113 after those 18 pitches that Tristan Peters saw eventually reaching base. Really did key the White Sox rally. That was the longest plate appearance by a Sox player. It tied for the fifth longest in Major League history since 1988, when they officially began tracking pitches per every at bat. And then it tied for the longest plate appearance to end in a walk. That was generated by Adam Kennedy back in 2004. So unbelievable plate appearance by Tristan Peters to coax that walk after 18 pitches from Gavin Williams and ignite the rally that would help the White Sox secure the season series from the Cleveland Guardians. But plenty of work to do now, as the White Sox are now a game back of the Guardians for first place in the American League Central. So the good news is, if they can just grab one over the final, you know, over the final eight games here, the White Sox will win the American League Central, but they have to pick up a game on the Guardians now, because the Guardians are 79-75 and the White Sox are now 78-76. The White Sox do sit in that sixth spot in the American League playoff race. They're one game in front of the Rangers and two games in front of the Blue Jays for that position there, in the worst case scenario that they cannot make up a game on the Cleveland Guardians. I'm Jeff Meller, live at Rate Field. We're getting set for a 110 first pitch that has been officially confirmed. Again, the game has been moved up from that 6:10 original start time due to the rain coming our way, at least in the, according to the forecast, later on this evening. Also, I wanted to note, if you missed it, on Thursday, the White Sox honored Tim Anderson, who officially announced his retirement a little over a month ago. And so the White Sox honored T.A., the all-star shortstop for the franchise, the 2019 batting champion. And because of that, we thought we would relive some of the best moments in Tim Anderson's career as a member of the White Sox.
3: Tim Anderson with a double in his first major league at bat. Tim crushes this ball. He throws the bat. The ball goes flying. It is gone. 2-0 Sox. The ball was majestic. The bat was a javelin. And the Sox lead.
4: Take it day by day. And like I said, I'm going to continue to be me and, you know, keep being a spark to this ball club. And, keep helping us win games. I'm going to continue to be me and keep having fun, man. You know, these our fans, you know, they pay their hard-earned money to come to the ballpark to you know, see a show, so why not give them one?
3: The best batting average through 23 games. And this ball's drilled deep left field. Gone! Have all the fun you want, Tim Anderson. This one is done.
1: The six-foot right-hander fires away. First pitch swing and a drive out into right. Well hit. It's going to go! One pitch, one run. Sox lead one zip. Short lead by Sebi. The pitch is hit in the air. Deep to right. That ball is gone! White Sox win! The Field of Dreams! 9-8 the final!
5: Light it up!
1: Can you believe it?
5: It was meant to be.
2: A lot of great moments Tim Anderson gave White Sox fans. Fun to see him out of the ballpark on Thursday, get recognized for a memorable career. He also joined Len and DJ in the booth in the bottom of the first when Munetaka Murakami hit his three-run homer that helped the White Sox win on Thursday, the series opener against the White Sox and Tigers. Hey, Sox fans, pre-gaming made easy. 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That, folks, is going to wrap up this edition of White Sox Weekly. Thank you to Hagen Smith and Jesse Rogers for joining me. Thanks so much to Nick Palazzolo and Brendan Riley for producing. Coming up next, we will have our pregame show for your 1:10 first pitch between the White Sox and Tigers, game number 3. I'm Jeff Meller. This is the ESPN Chicago Hard Rock Casino White Sox Network.
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1: The stars of the summer are all here. There is nothing like La Liga.
2: Fantastic finish.
3: Wow. Oh, no.
1: Yamal and Mbappe seem to be on a different planet.
2: He can't stop scoring.
1: Julian Alvarez. What a player. Talk about star power. That's what he does. From the home of the world champions, La Liga.
4: Throws quickly and intercepted at the 30. Pressure coming, throws quickly.
5: Throws deep down the far side, outside the numbers. Caught at the 5 and into the end zone.
4: The kick is up, it is on its way, and it is good!
5: Throw to your side, it's high and intercepted.
4: To the 40, cuts inside the numbers, he may go. 20, 10, touchdown, throws to the end zone. The ball is gone!
6: Something special about those SEC Saturday nights. 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
0: Now, with College Football Live, here's Nick DeLuca.
6: Yeah, nothing hits like a September Saturday night in the SEC. Plenty of intrigue, and tonight it does mean a little more. Lane Kiffin bringing his Death Star back to Oxford, Mississippi, and a couple new kids on the block. John Summerall and Alex Golish making their conference coaching debuts in our game, trying to build their programs step by step. Nick DeLuca here with you in our College Football Live studios ahead of Auburn and Florida. 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Clean power that uses little water and keeps communities running. Bloom Energy, Power America, relies on. Both coaches out to prove they've got the right stuff. Summerall taking over at Florida after leading Tulane to last year's college football playoff. At one time, winning double-digit games was the standard at the Swamp. Haven't done that since 2019. Florida moving on from Billy Napier last season after some ugly early-in-the-year losses, including to Alex Golish's USF Bulls. Golish going from Bulls to Tigers, taking over an Auburn program that has gone under 500 in five straight seasons. Early returns pretty good, especially offensively. Both teams top 15 in the country in explosive plays. Fun one on tap from Auburn, weathering some of the storms in the area. There's some electricity in the building. Over to our team with Ian Fitzsimmons and Kelly Stauffer. Here's Mark Kestisher.
7: Nick, thank you. We welcome everybody to beautiful Auburn, Alabama. The SEC schedule begun in earnest today across the Southeast and here on the Plains. Nine SEC teams listed in this week's top 25. Two that want to join them. The two teams we have tonight, the Florida Gators, the Auburn Tigers, two programs trying to get back to their old winning ways. And to that end, Kelly Stauffer, both have new head coaches. John Summerall at Florida, Alex Golish here at Auburn. Two different styles tonight. Which style may win out?
8: Yeah, I believe the saying goes, different styles make great fights. Yeah. And you couldn't get more different than these teams. John Summerall wants it to be kind of a rock fight in a phone booth and low-scoring type of muddy track, and they might have that actually with the rain we got. And then Alex Golish wants to spread it out, go as fast as you possibly can, have 85 to 90 plays, and he wants an Indy car race. So which style wins out probably will be the deciding factor in this game.
7: Let's take a look at our two quarterbacks tonight. Aaron Filo is the starter for the Gators. Byron Brown for Auburn. Distinctively different roles. What are they?
8: Yeah, I think because of the difference in skill set, Aaron Filo needs to be a point guard and distribute the football to, quite frankly, maybe the best set of skilled players that a quarterback has to work with this side of maybe Texas. And on the other hand, Byron Brown really needs to be the centerpiece. This spread offense that goes fast. Golish has never had a quarterback like this. This is Cam Newton-esque. He needs to be the centerpiece. I'm estimating 15 to 18 carries for that young man. He literally can dominate this game.
7: Third member of our crew, Ian Fitzsimmons, will be patrolling the field. There's a lot of talent on the field tonight, Fitz, and a Florida running back, Jaden Baugh, off his third straight 100-yard rushing game dating back to the end of last year.
9: Kesty, every NFL scout that I've talked to refers to Jaden Baugh, running back in Florida, as one of, if not

0: the best running back in all of college football. He was so important to John Sumrall, Gators' new head coach, that after Sums' dad passed away, I believe on December 22nd, he was not going to have his mom be alone for Christmas. So what do? They go ahead and load up the entire private plane with his kids, his wife, his mom, and his mom says, what about my dog? Mom, bring the dog. It's a private plane. Let's go. We're not boarding first class or in coach. Get on the board. And they went and had a Christmas Eve dinner with Jaden Ball. They obviously kept him, retained him, and it's not just Ball. Hey, Kelly Stauffer, Jeremiah Cobb for Auburn is also one of the better backs in the SEC on a wet track. What's a quarterback's best dream? Having one of the best in all of college football and one of the best in the SEC is to turn around and hand it to him.
1: Yeah, Fitzy, it's a fantastic point because, quite frankly, Auburn is not going to win this game if they don't run it well. We believe that Byron Brown will be able to do that, and having a sidekick like Jeremiah Cobb will certainly be important.
2: Well, we're looking forward to the 85th meeting between Florida and Auburn. First time they've met in 7 years. First time here in Auburn, Alabama since 2011. Looking forward to kickoff, but first back to the studio in Nick DeLuca.
3: All right, Kesty, thanks so much. Looking forward to that one as we close in on kickoff between Auburn and Florida at the top of the hour. First, take a look around the rest of college football. 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
3: Trojans looking for a 4-0 start, flying cross-country to take on Rutgers. End of three in a closer game than we thought was coming. Jaden Maiava, 242 yards and a touchdown, but just a touchdown lead. USC 35, Rutgers 28 in that one.
4: Number 16 SMU at number 23 Louisville.
3: Ranked matchup in the ACC. It's a close one as expected. The Mustangs up 31-28, 11 and a half minutes to go. Kevin Jennings 20 of 29, 182 yards and a touchdown. SMU looking to start 3-0 for the first time since 2021. Louisville looking to avoid its first under 500 start through three games since 2022.
4: Kentucky at number 9, Texas A&M.
3: Yeah, upset alert in that one in the SEC. Kentucky all over the number 9 team in the country. It is 31-14 Wildcats with 7 minutes to go in the fourth quarter. Been a big day for Kenny Minchie. 252 yards through the air, pair of touchdowns. C.J. Baxter with two TDs on the ground. What a day for Will Stein as he looks for an early signature win. In that one, A&M has won 19 straight home games against AP unranked opponents, fourth longest streak in the poll era, and that one looks like it's coming to an end.
4: Florida State at number 10, Alabama.
3: Well, we just entered a weather delay in Tuscaloosa. Florida State, though, is on top by 8, 21-13 in the first half. Seminoles won last year, looking to beat a top 10 Alabama team in consecutive seasons while unranked. First time that would happen ever. Ashton Daniels, 7 of 8, 156 yards and a score for the Seminoles there.
5: Lane Kiffin is going to be as big a villain as we've ever seen.
6: Ole Miss needs to win more and try to show their anger.
7: There's just going to be so much attention, hatred, everything on me. I said, you just get to go play. The pressure's on them.
3: Yeah, if you're a fan of drama, college football never disappoints. Plenty of it coming tonight in Oxford, Mississippi. Lane Kiffin leaving his old girlfriend, Ole Miss, for the more expensive girlfriend, LSU. Two about to run into each other in the ex's house. Kiffin bolting for Baton Rouge after last regular season ahead of the college football playoff. ESPN's Wright Thompson talking reunion after an ugly breakup.
8: Let's talk about your boy Lane Kiffin. I'm sorry, not Lane. His name is Lane.
9: The man's a spoiled brat. He can't coach.
10: You better play the game of your life because you got a fight coming.
11: Everybody down here is pissed.
12: I'll never get over some of the things he did at the end because he went full scorched earth mode on Ole Miss.
13: I think the whole world's pulling for Ole Miss.
11: My 79-year-old mother refers to Lane Kiffin as that man. My 13-year-old cousin

0: broke the family television by punching Kiffin's face during LSU's opening game. The Grove might look like a garden party, but meta cheese sandwiches with the crust cut off. Let me assure you, a South American soccer game is breaking out all around us. Don't let the genteel centerpieces confuse you. I suspect our collective anger is rooted in the fear that last year was a once-in-a-lifetime run. Our 1959 or 1962. Kiffin played Love Me, Love Me Not so that the season became about him and not our players or our own sense of wonder and joy. Jesus says forgive, but he didn't say a thing about forgetting. You know, we hear a lot about how college football has lost its soul. And to this I say, tune in tonight and listen to the tribal roars and feel the crackling energy. Old ghosts are shaking off dust, and Vault Hemingway is a rocket on the pad, spewing hate like fire, waiting on the countdown, waiting to take flight.
1: You gotta be at your best when your best is needed. It's needed right now.
0: In Oxford, we are girded, and we just have one question. Are you ready?
2: Yeah, should be a ton of fun. Kiffin, the second head coach in AP poll history to have a top 10 game against a team he coached in the previous season. Ole Miss LSU, supercharged Saturday night in Oxford, Mississippi, 7:30 Eastern on ABC. 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
2: 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Let's bring in Matt Sims, co-host of College Game Day here on ESPN Radio. Matt, headline for tonight, Lane Kiffin's return to Oxford, everything that comes with it. You played in the SEC. Some of those environments are crazy. How do you handle that as a player, really, on both sides tonight?
24: Man, the environments are empollo loco, man. I mean, it's just wild with the environments that take place. And, of course, too, like, everyone's been drinking there since, like, 9 a.m., so we got to be ready for that. There's going to be some rowdy fans there. And, yeah, it's exciting. No matter what the storylines that are surrounding the games, the teams, the coaches, the rivalries, we got governors involved and politicians and all that. The players are just excited for knowing the fact that the nation is going to be watching their game. And that is a power in itself. So there is an aspect of, like, it doesn't matter how great coach's pregame speech is. Dude, I know I'm about to play in front of like 10 million people. I'm going to be in everyone's household TV tonight. And that's an awesome opportunity. It's frightening and exciting, and I'm here for it. And that's really ultimately what will happen for all these players.
2: Thinking about coaches that know each other so well tonight, Pete Golding and Lane Kiffin go back a long time. You can throw Charlie Weiss Jr. in that mix as
24: That's right. That's right.
2: Who has the advantage, offensive or defensive play caller?
24: Yeah, you know, there's like a saying that in football where the coach would say, well, you know, it depends on whoever has the pen last. And I feel like offenses typically have a greater advantage of having the pen last because we know what Pete likes to do. We know that, hey, this is his bread and butter and what he can be consistent. And now for an offense, we can find creative ways to break those rules because we know he's going to line up to this formation like that, and then we're going to set him up for the counter. So I think in most history, offenses have a better advantage. But this is where, again, though, just emotions of the game can help alleviate some of those things.
2: Closing stages between Kentucky and number 9 Texas A&M. Looks like it's going to be a big win for Will Stein in year one. How surprising a result is that for you, and how much momentum
24: not
2: does that create for Will Stein in year one?
24: Yeah, not surprised at all. Honestly, I thought Will Stein had his team in position to win last week against Alabama, and I think that he just got a little too anxious to make a play and to get his team back into the game, and he forgot that he was at home. He forgot that he could still play ball control tempo and force Alabama to drive it before he made that choice to go for it on fourth down on the fake punt. And this is just Texas A&M. I know Texas A&M is talented. I know Marcel Reed has a ton of experience, but there's just something about them. They're kind of like Bitcoin. When the stock is high, my God, is it awesome? But like when the stock is bad, man, can we sell it fast enough? Like that's Texas A&M, a little bit of a nutshell for me. The good is good. The bad is bad. And unfortunately today for them, it was a bad loss. And that's why I'm picking them to beat LSU next week because of their performance today.
2: Go to our game, Florida, Auburn, couple new coaches hoping to make an early statement. How big a game is this for John Summerall and Alex Golish trying to get buy-in with their new programs.
24: Yeah, I mean, it's a massive game. And I think anytime that you have a Florida-Auburn matchup, which is like a matchup to me that it doesn't, even though they're SEC opponents, it doesn't happen as often as we would like to see in the conference. I think it's more important for Golish to defend home field. That being said, though, I do think that Florida, from what I've seen here early on, is the better football team. Now, it'll all be depending on whether or not the defense of Florida can just keep Byron Brown in the backfield and make him win the game as a passer, which he absolutely can. But no doubt when he is a dual threat playmaker that gets outside the pocket, that's a whole nother challenge for your defense because he can run you over like a fullback and he can outrun you like your star receiver or running back. And he's fearless with the football in his hands.
2: For you, week three, what are we not talking about? What's your biggest takeaway so far from Saturday?
24: My biggest takeaway is I know a lot of people are excited about Miami, and I understand that. I just don't think that they're, you know, at the top of the list of teams to really look out for in a national championship hunt. I think there's a lot of room for improvement for that football team. I'm not totally sold on them. And I really think just as a whole for the college football season, it is wide open. I think some very random teams can come out of the woodworks this season and make a run in the college football playoff if the matchups present themselves. I really think we have like a three-team race here right now where I could say I feel very confident about Ohio State, feel very confident about Texas, and I feel very confident about Indiana just because of Kurt Cignetti and how they manage the team. And I think close to that would be like Notre Dame and Georgia, right? And I give Notre Dame a slight edge. But I think the field is as open as ever. I don't think there's really a dominant team. I think everyone's pretty good with glaring weaknesses.
2: Yeah, no doubt. Matt Sims, co-host of College Game Day here on ESPN Radio. Thanks so much for stopping by. Nick DeLucchi here with you on College Football Live, closing in on kick between Auburn and Florida at Jordan-Hare. Tigers have come out of the gates roaring under Alex Golish. Quarterback Byron Brown is picked up right where he left off in the offense. The pair looking to take down Florida for a second straight season. This time, in orange and blue. Golish with our Ian Fitzsimmons pregame.
0: Coach, Jordan-Hare, Saturday night. Come on, man. Sum it up.
1: Yeah, pretty neat, man. It's the next step for us. So these guys are ready. These guys are excited. A little weather, but we're excited, man.
0: Well, the field looks remarkable. So it's not a drainage system underneath, but as far as field conditions, how much does that alter or change anything that you might do game plan-wise?
1: Obviously, if it starts to actually rain, you got to be guarded of what you're doing. But biggest factor, special teams, is being able to punt, return, all of that stuff. Outside of that, it's what we practice for, so we'll be all right.
0: Coach, your quarterback Byron Brown has been in some big contests. What's that do for a guy like that coming into a monster matchup like this one?
1: Yeah, well, hopefully it's not too hostile for us.
0: Well, you know what I mean.
1: Hostile.
0: Going up again, yeah.
1: Absolutely. I mean, this is what he's built for. He's been there, done that, and he should have confidence from, one, being in these environments, but two, just in the way that he prepares and the way that he works. He builds confidence as the week goes, and ain't nobody else you want other than 17.
0: As far as one point of emphasis that you had coming into this for your boys against an undefeated Florida squad, what was it?
1: Yeah, really two things. One, you got to be more violent than these cats, and two, go play as hard as you can one play at a time.
0: Go get them, Coach. Come away healthy.
1: Thank you. War Eagle.
2: Yeah, should give some love to the Auburn defense, too. Only power conference team with as many as 5 sacks, 3 interceptions, a defensive touchdown, and a fumble recovery so far this season. See if the Tigers can make some more big plays tonight. That's What to Watch For, built by the Home Depot, how doers get more done. Think Florida is up for the challenge today, though. 5th in the FBS at 8.8 yards per play. 6th in the country in total offense. John Summerall with our Ian Fitzsimmons ahead of his SEC coaching debut.
0: All right, Coach. Not long ago, we got blasted with biblical weather. Field conditions look pretty good right now, but your thoughts as far as game plan?
4: Yeah, I think it's going to clear out, hopefully. The grass isn't a little wet right now as we're walking on it. You can feel it's built up, so we'll see how the footing goes and what cleats we may have to wear, but looks like it's going to clear out, hopefully.
0: As far as your quarterback and Philo, this is his biggest test as a starter. What are you expecting to see?
4: Yeah, he's a tough guy. He'll play with poise. You're not wrong. This is his biggest challenge that he's ever faced. He'll be ready for it.
0: As far as defending a guy who can play, man, and sling it and tote it in Byron Brown.
4: Yeah, he's a good player, really experienced, has a lot of time on task in their system. a big guy who can make all the throws. He can run it too. It's going to be a real challenge for our defense.
0: All right, you cliched the heck out of me, so let's ask a fun question. Who got blocked from your phone that used to be a friend?
4: I haven't blocked anybody. My friends, I don't have to block because they're my friends.
0: You're the best. Yeah. Good luck, brother.
4: Yeah, thanks. Appreciate you, brother.
2: Oh, my goodness. Inside scoop with John Summerall. I like it. Florida trying to avoid losing three straight conference openers in nearly 75 years as they get set for the SEC opener tonight. These two programs meeting at Auburn for the first time since 2011. Up next on College Football Live, powered by Bloom Energy, kickoff from Jordan Hare, Auburn, Florida, in their SEC opener here in 2026. 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
2: 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Gators back Jaden Baugh's 148 rushing yards per game, tied with Navy quarterback Braxton Woodson for the second most in the FBS. Baugh's 10.6 yards per rush, the most in the country. That player resume brought to you by National University. Ready to take the first step toward a better future? Visit nu.edu. Today, get you updated on a couple of scores around the country. Kentucky trying to close out an upset win over number 9 Texas A&M. Looks like they're going to do it, up by 10, 31-21, 55 seconds remaining in that game. Kenny Minchie, 14 of 18, 252 yards and a pair of touchdowns. What a win that would be for Will Stein in year one at Kentucky. Florida State looking for a signature win after a tumultuous week in Tallahassee, up by 8 against number 10 Alabama, 21-13. They're currently in a weather delay in the first half there. Number 12 USC looking to get to 4-0, taking on Rutgers in New Jersey. A late score to create some separation, up 42-28. Jaden Maiava, 246 yards and a pair of touchdowns. Pair of new coaches, pair of new programs looking to get off on the right foot tonight in the SEC. Out to our team with Ian Fitzsimmons and Kelly Stauffer. Here's Mark Kestisher.
3: All right, Nick, thank you very much. What a great scene right now at Jordan-Hare Stadium in Auburn, Alabama, on the plains. The SEC openers, Nick mentioned, for both. We had thunderstorms roll through the hour, through the area a few hours ago, but Kelly Stauffer, as we get ready for football tonight, as of right now, we've got blue skies overhead. It's a little overcast to the south. It's a little overcast to the north, where we know there's some thunderstorms. But right now, looks like we're ready for some football between, as Nick pointed out, two programs that have had great success in the past, trying to turn things around with some new coaches, and a big opportunity tonight.
4: And two new head coaches in the SEC, and the best way to get buy-in for your program is to win games like this in conference. So two new quarterbacks that haven't played in a game like this before in conference. So this is going to be interesting to see the emotion of this game early on.
3: You can hear the Auburn Tigers have just taken the field below us. And let's get to the game plan. 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What are you looking for tonight?
4: Well, Kessie, when you go on the road in the SEC, it's going to be loud. It affects your administration offensively in particular. The best way to deal with that is run the football effectively early and take that crowd out of it. I would expect a heavy dose of Jaden Baugh, the running back for Florida, quite frankly, may be the best running back in the country. And then for Auburn, I think it's they want to go up-tempo as fast as the game will allow them to go. They need to maximize that advantage early and see what it produces. And then DJ Durkin, the defensive coordinator for Auburn, is an aggressive mindset. He has been for years. He has to create chaos early for the young quarterback, Aaron Filo, on the other side for Florida.
3: Well, the third member of our team who we expect to be getting pelted with weather today. Right now, we're good. Ian Fitzsimmons, those heavy thunderstorms rolled through about 4 hours ago. Pat Dye Field took a bit of rain. What are the conditions down there?
5: Well, it was about an inch and a half, or close to an inch and a half, Mark. And on the far sideline from you all, being the Florida sideline, inside the 30s, it's still soggy. So, Kelly, that's going to be something for you to keep an eye on when those wide receivers are taking those out routes or those bubble screens as far as running backs go. On your near sideline, it is crisp and clean. As far as injuries go, and Kelly, this is really in your wheelhouse, the Florida Gators will be without one of their star wide receivers, Eric Singleton. John Summerall, their head coach, told me earlier this week he was out of the walking boot on his left ankle. They tested it pregame. He is not available this afternoon and going into the evening for the Florida Gators.
4: Yeah, Fitz, the fact that Eric Singleton tried to warm up, he participated in what they call Indy, which is just individual warm-ups before the game. but he got shut down. So the significance is he's the one that's played in this offense before. He knows what's going on in this system. So you have the youngsters, and you have a deep wide receiver room, but missing Eric Singleton is going to be big.
3: The coin toss just happened, and Florida won the coin toss. They are deferring to the second half, so Auburn will receive. Have a kickoff in just moments. Our starting lineups are brought to you by SoFi. Get your money right. That means we will see Byron Brown at quarterback for Auburn. The transfer from South Florida brought a number of his South Florida receivers over, including Chaz Nimrod and Jeremiah Cobb will be the running back. Florida's defense has Miles Graham leading that linebacking core, and a name you may hear a bit tonight, Bryce Thornton, one of the hardest hitting safeties in college football in that secondary.
4: Yeah, Kesty, don't be surprised if Byron Brown tries to take this game over early. You know, think Cam Newton when he runs the football. That's who Byron Brown is, and he has the physical ability to take this game over from the quarterback position.
3: Patrick Durkin, one of two players who came with John Sumrall from Tulane to Florida. The other, the punter, Alec Clark. So he took his kicker and his punter, Durkin, great leg, has it teed up on the 35-yard line to our right, to our left, rather. Florida in the white uniforms, numerals in blue, the orange helmets and pants, and the navy blue uniforms, white pants, helmets for the Auburn Tigers. We're about ready to go. SEC opener for both. Kickoff from left to right. This will sail into the end zone over the head of Rayshon Pleasant and will be first down and 10 at the 25 for Byron Brown. Kelly, 6'3", 235-pound senior. Got plenty of experience coming over to Auburn from South Florida.
4: Yeah, he's started 30-plus games, but not in this conference. And they play what's called the wide choice scheme. It's that Tennessee Josh Heupel scheme where they flex as far and as wide as you possibly can, and then he has a box count to try to get in the right play.
3: It's going to be a rollout to the right and a pass downfield, and it's incomplete over the 50-yard line as Chaz Nimrod was the intended receiver, so they fake the run. They roll out to the soggier side of the field and go incomplete.
4: And so Auburn wants to go as fast as the officials literally will let them, and then they spread the field horizontally as far as you possibly can.
3: Down in the backfield, offset to the right, behind the quarterback, Byron Brown, tight end motions to the left side of the line. Snap handoff on second down, up the middle 30, getting 7 yards out to the 32-yard line is Jeremiah Cobb. Thornton with the tackle will bring up 3rd and 3. And there's that speed, Kelly. They get right up to that line, and there is an art form to that. Get that ball right to the official, get it ready to go. 3rd and 3, 3 receivers left on the wide side of the field. Singleton, the only receiver on the right. Ready to go on 3rd down. Now they look up, look over their left shoulder to the Auburn bench on our near left side. In the gun, Nimrod in motion across to the right. Here comes pressure, picked up decently. Time wasting. Now Brown throws on the comeback, and it is intercepted at the 40-yard line. Cormani McClain stepped in front of the intended receiver, and the first turnover of the game, the Florida Gators.
4: And Kesty, that's where Byron Brown gets in trouble. We looked at this on tape, and he gets stuck in his progressions a little bit. That time he started to the right. He had a two-man route, including Nimrod, you talked about, went in motion pre-snap. That was completely covered. He was pass protected really well. He came late to the backside, a one-man route, and that receiver to that side ran what they call a comeback or curl route inside, and that corner really ran the stem as well as the wide receiver did.
3: Aaron Filo, the 6'1 junior at quarterback, empty backfield on 1st and 10 from the 40. Pass caught, Dallas Wilson on the numbers to the 30-yard line. Gets a break to the 20-yard line, and he loses a shoe as he's finally taken down at the Auburn 19-yard line. Dallas Wilson with a gain of 22.
4: And the bang screen outside, it's an instant touch for one of the most explosive players in college football. And Bernal Brown III, he catches the ball and he turns it into a punt return. It was blocked exceptionally well also out front.
3: Dallas Wilson runs off to the sideline, get that shoe tightened up. Khalil Jackson replacing him On first down and 10, Gators after the interception at the Auburn 19. Snap, give to Baugh. Hit in the backfield, taken down at the 20, but a flag comes out from the defensive backfield

0: They are 2-0. They barely knocked off Baylor week one. They knew they could not afford it tonight against Florida. Gators have it. First down and goal just inside the 10. It's a keep by Philo, the quarterback, and he's taken down after a gain of one by Jared Smith. It was a long mesh that time with Vernell Brown III coming across.
1: And what you're going to see out of Florida offensively is really cutting-edge offensive concepts with Buster Faulkner, the offensive play caller. There's a lot of bells and whistles. There's a lot of pulling offensive linemen, using one, two, sometimes three tight ends. The intention is for the quarterback to read it, make a good decision, but they want to run it before they throw it.
0: Second and goal from the 8-yard line. Snap and whistles blow before the quick screen. A flag is down at the 8-yard line. The line of scrimmage tried to get it out to Ball quickly. And this one looks like it's going to go against Florida. Our official, our referee is Adam Savoy.
2: Snap infraction. Offense number 52. 5-yard penalty.
0: That's the center. Harrison Moore has been having a few issues to start the season.
1: Harrison Moore came over from Georgia Tech. He ran the same system for Buster Faulkner at Georgia Tech, and he had snap issues at Georgia Tech. They weren't necessarily of that nature where he just kind of flinches with the football. He's had errant snaps in the shotgun formation, and so T.J. Shanahan, the right guard, if that persists, could actually move over to center and Moore would jump out to right guard.
0: Second and goal after the 5-yard penalty. Ball spotted at the 13-yard line. Three receivers left, tight end to the right. Snap, looking to pass Philo. Takes a shot for the end zone. Overthrown, VB3. Late flag comes in, and it might be pass interference on Andre Jordan Jr., who is trying to cover him in the left side of the end zone.
1: I think a question might be whether this ball was catchable. I think Andre Jordan had hands all over him and pushed him right at the last second.
2: Pass interference, defense number 22. Foul occurred in the end zone by rule. The ball is placed at 2-yard line. An automatic first down.
1: And Kesty, it is a concept called a spray fade. Two receivers to the left side. Ball was actually out there in trips to begin with. He motions out of that formation. And then Vernell Brown was the inside receiver. He fades to the back pylon to that side. That ball was not very well thrown.
0: Yeah.
1: It was thrown out of bounds, and it was pass interference nonetheless.
0: They'll put it at the 2-yard line, first and goal. Florida pitch ball, right side, trying to get the pylon. Touches the pylon with the football. Touchdown, Florida, taking advantage of the early turnover. Jaden Ball with the score, his sixth touchdown run of the early season, and the Gators have the 6-0 lead.
1: Kessie, you also could see early on the creativity with the offensive play caller for Florida, Buster Faulkner. Everyone and their uncle was out to the right side that time. So they break the huddle late. They go up there with extra bodies to the right, overloaded that direction, and then they snap it quickly so the defense cannot take a look at it.
0: Florida has now scored in 476 straight games. That dates back to 1988, the last time they were shut out against Auburn. Waiting on the point after, placement's down, kick is up and good, and the Gators have the early lead here at Auburn, 7-0 with 12:06 to go first quarter. 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
4: I don't think Carson Beck's going to see the field. I don't think that at all. I think Brissett is, if I'm him, I'm thinking this is my moment. And kudos to him. And Mike LaFleur, congrats to him. Because if this is the Cardinals team we're going to see, NFC West is the toughest division I can recall in football in a long time. And I've been doing this for a quarter century.
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9: Hey, it's Evan Cohen. 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
3: Nick DeLuca back here in our Allstate studios. Florida State and Bama pausing in the first half due to a weather delay. Back underway and the Tide back in the end zone. Ryan Coleman-Williams, 46 yards on a screen pass for a score. Two-point conversion, no good. So Florida State up by two, 21-19. Keelan Russell, 16-21 with a pair of touchdowns, pair of picks for Ashton Daniels for Florida State. Number 12 USC looking to get to 4-0. Tough assignment in New Jersey against Rutgers. They're up by a touchdown, 42-35. 2 minutes to go in that one. Back to Auburn with Mark Kestisher.
4: Nick, thank you very much. And yeah, that update from Tuscaloosa. There are storms all over the state of Alabama. We're looking at our little Doppler radar here, and the good news for us on this broadcast is that right now we have clearing all around.
5: We've already had ours. We had it in
4: yes, about 2 o'clock Rouge Central Time.
5: A couple of weeks ago.
4: Yeah, that storm.
5: And that was biblical, and it was similar for a few minutes here today. I think fits at an inch and a half in like a nanosecond, but it looks to be completely beautiful right now.
4: Right now, we got some high clouds overhead. We can see some blue skies and
5: not so beautiful.
4: I was going to say, if you're an Auburn fan,
5: yeah,
4: it feels like storm clouds.
5: Not the start they wanted in their quarterback, who I think has to take over this game on the ground, makes a big mistake early in the air.
4: INT and Florida cashed in. Now 35 points this season off turnovers for the Florida Gators. A 7-0 lead, 12:06 to go in the first. Patrick Durkin has it teed up. Kickoff from left to right. This one going end over end and sailing toward the uprights and hits the R in Tigers for a touchback and downstairs to Ian Fitzsimmons.
6: I'm telling you, you two up there in your dry, nice little cozy area, if you are throwing down a jinx on the weather gods for this glorious game, somebody, meaning you, Kelly Stauffer or Mark Kestisher, you're buying dinner in Baton Rouge next week at Ruffino's.
5: Yes, I got you.
4: We got LSU and Texas A&M.
5: Some of that crab cheesecake, I think, at Ruffino's. We could do that again.
4: Next Saturday night from the 25-yard line, handoff Cobb going straight up the left hash mark, still chugging the legs, and got 4 yards out to the 29-yard line. You know, we heard from Alex Golish as Auburn's going to go light speed here. They like to get Byron Brown, get him going early. Maybe they took him out with that early rollout pass incomplete last time. Here's a throw incomplete out to the 39-yard line. Singleton, the intended receiver, Dijon Johnson. You can hear the crowd booing. He got a lick on him, bang, bang, and separated the ball. Crowd wanted a foul.
5: I thought it was actually a good break by Johnson. But the bottom line is, Byron Brown is just simply late once again. He has to get there more quickly and get the ball out of his hands sooner, and that wouldn't have been a question because Singleton was open about a second earlier than that.
4: That brings up a big third down and 10 for Byron Brown. A lot of time coming off the clock, and now Auburn has to call for timeout. So things going from bad to worse here early in the game with 11:41 to go, first quarter.
5: Yeah, and the fact of the matter is, Kesty, it's great if you want to go fast, which is what this Auburn offense wants to do. It's in that bloodline with Josh Heupel and Jeff Lebby and Art Briles back in the day at Baylor, and now Alex Golish has been in that same DNA. So it's spread it as wide as you can, go as fast as you can, and you force the defense to make a decision. Are we going to defend the run in the box, or are we going to go light box and cover people? And you have to have a quarterback that can execute that on time and in rhythm, and right now Brown isn't.
4: And so he's got to count. It's a box
5: Absolutely.
4: Count game for him.
5: It literally, we could say it's a run or a pass based on the box count from where we're watching from.
4: Well, we've got six on the defensive line. Third down and 10 for Auburn at their own 29-yard line, already down 7-0. Center calling out the protections. Nimrod receiver motions to the right. Three receivers there. Brown waiting in the gun, taking his time. Auburn needs 10 yards. Got to get to the 35. Needs 5, rather. Here's Brown dancing in the pocket. Throws downfield. Nimrod over his extended right hand and incomplete. In coverage, Cormani McClain, who had the INT earlier, and it'll be fourth down.
5: The receiver had a step, and Brown missed it. We talked about the fact that when we watch tape on Brown, you can tell how he's throwing the ball based on his feet, which is typically always the case with a quarterback. Your feet are a little late to where your eyes are taking you, and so the ball sails on him late, and that would have been a big play. It was schemed upright. He beat coverage, but the ball wasn't there on time.
4: The electric Brunell, Brown the third, returned two punts for touchdown last week, waiting at the 28, receives the punt at the 27. The speedster on the left side, trying to get the edge, hit and knocked down at the 40-yard line by Sylvester Smith-Reed. There is a flag down at the 35-yard line as well, a 44-yard punt, a 13-yard return. They got, they call him VB3, Brunell Brown the third down to the turf, but there is a flag on the near left side of the field. Our SEC crew, Adam Savoy, our
7: holding
4: referee.
7: Receiving team number 25. Penalty is 10 yards from the end of the field. First down.
4: So Cormani McClain, who had the INT on the first series, special teams flag there. That'll set Florida back with 11:25 to go here in this first quarter, and the Gators up 7-0. As we look at Aaron Filo, what have you seen on tape watching him in preparation?
5: Well, the first thing that I had heard about him from his limited playing time at Georgia Tech is his arm strength was questionable, but he's very competitive, has a little moxie to him. Quite frankly, I think his arm is fine, and he makes up for any lack of arm talent with anticipation is impeccable right now running this offense.
4: Line of scrimmage, 16 for Florida. After the penalty, they'll go 2x2 on 1st and 10. Ball shifting in the backfield, waiting on the snap. There it is. Going to be a pitch play to the left. Ball is hit, escapes one tackle at the 15, gets to the 20, and tiptoes out of bounds. And another flag comes in. Don't know if there was a late hit on that far sideline. Xavier Atkins with the tackle. We're keeping our eye on that far sideline as the yellow hankies continue to fly here early in this ballgame. They mark him down at the 23-yard line, pending the marker.
7: Personal foul, unnecessary roughness. Offense, number 6. Penalty is half the distance of the goal. First down.
4: That was on Dallas Wilson, the receiver. 5th penalty so far tonight combined. So Florida, 2 penalties on this series, the hold on the punt, and now the personal foul penalty, and the Gators will march back.
5: Well, to Kestia, another part of the road test for this relatively young Florida team that John Sumrall has, his young quarterback in terms of starting experience. You have to overcome adversity, especially on the road, because there's a ton of it, and this is the first time he's really facing it on the road right now.
4: They'll spot the ball at the 10-yard line. They were ready to go. 1st and 16 at the 10, and now the officials will hold things up. The center judge and the umpire, little confab going on. Don't know if there's a clock issue. Play clock set to 25, game clock at 11:05. And now we're ready to go. Aaron Filo played the last couple of years at Georgia Tech, largely Haynes King's backup quarterback. It's a fake and a rollout to the right. Filo looking downfield at the 10. Now he's going to tuck at the 12 and spins out of bounds. Got knocked down after he went out of bounds, but no flag, and it's a 4-yard gain for the junior quarterback.
5: Fantastic defense that time by Auburn. It was kind of the fake outside to the left, and then your quarterback is going to boot right. And he had multi-layers out there. He had a tight end in the flat. He had a middle receiver and then a receiver going deep. Very well covered, and I would like Filo to just go ahead and throw it out of bounds next time.
4: Second down, heavy pressure coming. Hit around the face mask area, no flag. Throws it out to the far side. It is caught by Stockton, and he's out of bounds near the 20-yard line on the far left side. Bailey Stockton, the reception. Deshaun Womack came flying in defensively at the quarterback.
5: And Womack has been banged up, and very happy to get him back because they haven't been getting great edge pressure has the Auburn defense.
4: 3rd and 6, ball off the ball, his hands intercepted. Womack's got it at the 10-yard line. Ball couldn't hang on, it flipped in the air, and Deshaun Womack came up with the INT, and it'll be 1st and goal Auburn inside the 10.
5: Jaden Ball, the running back, was split out wide to the left, and it was just going to be a quick screen. He doesn't catch it cleanly, tries to re-catch it, bats it in the air, and the defensive end to that side, Womack, was hunting the ball down, and look what I found is it popped right into his hand.
4: And the irony, they have not passed to Jaden Ball. He's got great hands. That was his first target of the season and couldn't come up with it cleanly.
5: Yeah, and we anticipated that Jaden Ball was going to be factored into the Florida throw game more tonight because he's a really good receiver. In fact, Buster Faulkner said he might have the best hands on our entire football team, but that time he didn't catch it cleanly and it cost his team dearly.
4: So Florida scored seven on the Cormani McClain INT, setting him up. Now Auburn trying to cash in. Jeremiah Cobb, first and goal at the nine. Cobb in the backfield, offset left behind Byron Brown. Three receivers left. There's the snap, give to Cobb. Can't find the hole. It closes, and he is taken down at the nine-yard line for no gain. Lost a yard that time. Jaden Woods on the edge gets the tackle for loss.
5: It looked like it was a quarterback zone read. Zone read right. Byron can pull it and run to the left. And quite frankly, I think that's where the running room was. The quarterback needed to keep the football.
4: Second down and goal from the 9-2 in the backfield this time. Brown takes the snap, looking. Nothing's there. Pocket is closing. He is grabbed, and he's going to be sacked. He tries to take the pile forward. They blow it dead at the 15-yard line. A loss of six on the Gators sack. Jaden Woods and Emmanuel Oyabadajo back in the lineup got credit for that one.
5: You don't have that much time, really, in college football almost anywhere, but you certainly don't have time to hold on to the football inside the pocket for that long here in the SEC with the NFL edge rushers that most every team presents. You can't take that much time.
4: Third and goal back at the 15-yard line. Snap to Brown. Pocket closing. Weak side. Falls down. Once again, Oyabadajo, who missed last week with injury from Manchester, England. The 6'6 defensive end gets the sack, a loss of seven, and Auburn at best will get 3 points off this turnover.
5: There was a question about the offensive line for Auburn coming into this game. They hadn't really been tested a little bit in that Baylor game in week one, but shoddy pass protection early in this one against Florida.
4: 40-yard field goal attempt for Alex McPherson, one of the best kickers in college football, from the right hash mark. Placement down, kick is up, and it is good. And Auburn cashes in 3 points off the Gator turnover. We've got a timeout at Jerton-Hare Stadium. 8:08 to go first quarter. Florida 7, Auburn 3. 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

0: 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Brian DeBose, our engineer. Keith Parsons, our statistician. Ken Benowitz is our spotter. Two turnovers each way. Florida cashed in on theirs. Auburn only gets 3 points despite being first and goal at the 9-yard line, and they're getting set to kick it off to Florida.
1: Yeah, Auburn picks it off. Deshaun Womack made a great play on the bobbled ball by Jaden Baugh, and it was three offensive plays for negative 14 yards. Two of those results of a sack. Very, very poor pass protection early. And that was one of the questions. Actually, both offensive lines had a little bit of a question coming into this game. They've been a little inconsistent, especially in pass protection. And you really saw that with Auburn on that particular drive.
0: Auburn last week got their first win here, 43-8 over Southern Miss. But a couple of weeks ago in Atlanta against Baylor, they had to hang on. Baylor scored a potential tying touchdown, but went for two instead of going for the extra point and a tie. Eric Winters, safety, got an outstanding tackle at the goal line to preserve the victory. But Byron Brown did have three interceptions in that game. He's got one tonight. He only had seven all of last year. Connor Gibbs will do the kickoff duties for Auburn. Teed up 35-yard line to our right is London Montgomery. Waits deep for Florida. Kick is up high, end over end. Montgomery eyeing it, and he's going to let it sail. It'll go out of bounds for a touchback. And now another look at Aaron Filo and the Florida Gators. How about these notes, Kelly? Filo hadn't thrown a pass against P4 defense since Georgia Tech against NC State 2 years ago. And I'm going to credit Roddy Jones, who's the analyst on the ESPN television. I told him I would. He is starting, Filo. His first road game since he was in high school 3 years ago. Did not get a chance to start a road game with Georgia Tech. In fact, this is only his fourth career start. He started one game at Georgia Tech. First down and 10 Gators. At the 25-yard line, 7-3 lead for Florida here in the first quarter. High formation, off the pass, they fake the quick pass, and now Filo's in trouble. Grabbed by Melendez, the linebacker, and taken down behind the chains. Darian Smith, the pressure. Elijah Melendez, the tackle, and a loss of two.
1: Yeah, Bailey Stockton that time went in motion, and he ended up joining two receivers to the right. I think the quick screen was supposed to be to him, and he didn't get the message.
0: Yeah, broken play indeed. It'll be second down and 12. Receiver each way. Two on the right side, including Bailey Stockton, who's in the slot. A start in the eye again. Baugh is the tailback. There's the snap in the pistol. Filo fakes, back to pass, looking downfield, sending it to Wilson, who has to turn inside and can't get it. It's incomplete. Rayshon Pleasant in coverage. If that pass was to the shoulder heading toward the sideline, it would have been completed, but he was off target.
1: Yeah, I believe you're right. I think there was a little bit of room. Dallas Wilson, they were running kind of dual overs. So deep crossing routes from one side of the field to the other. And I believe Filo went to the right guy. He just didn't get the ball out in front of him enough toward the sideline.
0: Auburn fans get loud on third down and 12. Three receivers left. Line of scrimmage to 23. Snap to Filo. Heavy pressure up the middle. Hit as he throws. Waiting for it. And making the catch at the 50-yard line. Vernell Brown the third. Like a center fielder, he was waiting for it to come down. And he catches it for a 28-yard chain mover.
1: And it was Elijah Melendez that was coming right up the gut from his linebacker position that hit Filo right in the chin strap just as he got that ball off.
0: Florida going high tempo, handoff ball, jump cut, got 5 or 6 yards across midfield to the 44-yard line of Florida for a gain of 6. Are you surprised the tempo with which Florida's playing?
1: Yeah, I was just going to say the same thing, but it's another good way to take the crowd out of the game.
0: Second down and 4. Another quick snap. Ball trying to get the edge right side. Breaks one tackle. Tries to cut inside. Nothing and falls forward to the 40-yard line. Right near the line to gain. In fact, he'll have it 4 yards for a first down. Xavier Atkins the tackle.
1: Mark, that's where you see the kind of the body control and the jump cut ability of Jaden Baugh. He's also a natural receiver out of the backfield. And so you put all those things together, and I didn't realize how big and thick he is. He's a grown man running the football.
0: 6'1", 225, Jaden Baugh from Atlanta, Georgia.
1: I don't believe that 225.
0: Duke Clark is in now at 6 minutes to go first quarter. Clark's going to get the run, try to get the edge left side, runs into one defender, runs through him, and gets down to the 33-yard line. 7 yards for the 6'2 sophomore from Tampa, Duke Clark.
1: And poor tackling by Auburn that time. It's just a stretch play to the left side. A zone stretch, the point of attack is just that in man on the line of scrimmage to that left side. And there was contact immediately, but they didn't wrap up.
0: Second down and three. Clark gets the call again off left guard. Gets the first over the 30 to the 28-yard line. They are really excited, the coaches are, on Duke Clark, the backup running back for Florida.
1: John Sumrall said that he has about four or five different running backs that could start for a lot of different teams in this conference. But when you have Jaden Baugh, obviously he's going to get the most touches. But you have a menagerie, probably another four after Baugh that can carry the rock efficiently as well.
0: Clark still in the backfield, under 5 minutes to go, first quarter, first and 10 Florida at the plus 28. Handoff, Clark bounces out right side, looking for a hole, squeezes through to the 25-yard line, and dropped there as the clock goes under 4:45 and counting. Bryce Diaz, the tackle for the Auburn Tigers.
1: Najee Harris pulled from his left guard position, and he led the tight end harping that direction. So you have a power play going with two pullers and the running back tucking in behind them.
0: Second down and seven, Florida at the 25-yard line. Jaden Baugh is back in the backfield. Florida was going fast. Now they look over to the Gator sideline, over their left shoulder, and ready to go in the pistol. Man in motion to the right. Snap Philo. Throws Stockton. Makes the catch at the 20 and is thrown out of bounds. Another first down. That's close to a first. They're going to be about a yard and a half shy at the 19-yard line.
1: And that was pretty simple. Stockton went in motion from left to right and then went outside and just ran a quick out route. And basically he out-leveraged his coverage, and that's what Aaron Philo is looking at. If he wins the leverage game against his man-to-man coverage, I'm just going to bang it out to him, and that's what he did.
0: Third and one, Gators at the 19. Going under center, Philo. Quarterback keep, rushes up, and easily gets the first down behind that big offensive line. They'll mark him to the 17-yard line, first and 10, Florida.
1: I think Florida has been happy with the evolution of that offensive front. That was one of the questions coming into this game. Harrison Moore comes with the offensive coordinator, Buster Faulkner, from Georgia Tech. So you have that anchor in the middle, but they didn't have a lot of chemistry up there, and you're starting to see it now. That was great movement.
0: London Montgomery now gets the call. Hit behind the chains by Cody Ziegler. Taken down at the 20-yard line for a loss of three. As we go under 3 minutes to go, first quarter, Florida 7-3 advantage.
1: Ziegler is a 308-pound man that was shot out of a cannon that time. He's playing the defensive tackle position to the right of the center, crosses the face of the left guard Harris, and there was nothing he could do about it.
0: Evan Pryor, the fourth running back in, and before Florida can...
1: Bryce Leavitt got a little anxious.
0: Got a penalty on
2: defense
0: Auburn.
2: Defense 41 can end the neutral zone.
0: Yeah, Jared Smith on the end.
2: Five-yard penalty.
0: Gets
2: second
0: flagged,
2: down.
0: And now Florida will have it moved up to about the 15-yard line.
1: So Bryce Leavitt actually did the right thing. Jared Smith jumps into that neutral zone. And so now the offensive lineman can move, and they call the penalty on Jared Smith, which is exactly the right thing to do.
0: Second down and eight, Florida. They got the ball at the Auburn 15-yard line. Three receivers to the left. In fact, two receivers and two tight ends on that left side of the line. Pryor in the backfield will motion behind Aaron Philo to his left. 7-3 Gators. It's a pitch, Pryor. Pryor cutting up the hash marks. Gets over the 15-yard line and is taken down at the 13-yard line by Jared Smith. A 2-yard gain. We're under 2 minutes to go here in the first.
1: And you see Florida wanting to hurry up again. They present a difficult formation, and they don't let the defense get a good look at it.
0: They stack three receivers to the right, including Luke Harpering and Lakota Dupree, two tight ends with Vernell Brown the third, two receivers to the left side, including Evan Pryor, the running back. Third down, snap to Philo. Pressure picked up, ball thrown end zone. Brown makes the catch, touchdown. Vernell Brown the third. There is a flag back at the line of scrimmage. And it looks like it's going against Florida. Might be a face mask. A beautiful pass from Philo to VB3. And it might be coming back. It is a face mask against the Gators. And they cheer here at Jordan-Hare Stadium.
1: Bryce Lovett, the left tackle, might have been guilty of getting his hands a little bit too high, but right now we're having some technical difficulties with our replay monitor, so I couldn't really see it. But what a beautiful design that time. Three receivers to the right, two to the left, and they run concepts both directions, and then Aaron Philo is in charge of picking which side he wants to work. He threw the corner to Brown perfectly on time, but in the end it was all for naught because of that penalty.
0: I'll make it third and 21.
1: Once again, Kessie, adversity on this drive. It's been adverse the entire time.
0: Loud as it's been since we started. On third and 21, handoff Pryor being chased to the right side 20-yard line, out of bounds, thrown hard down at the 17-yard line, and a late hit. Personal, it's going to be a flag down and a penalty. Looks like it's coming against
1: it's
0: Auburn.
1: It's going to be face mask against Auburn.
0: Might be a late horse collar or face mask. Well, I know you get over aggressive, but it was third and forever. That is a rough penalty.
1: And we can't now hear the officials either, but we believe it was on Eric Winters, the safety that was coming hard just as Jaden Baugh was getting to the sideline, and I think he had the face mask and the back of the collar simultaneously, and so certainly that's going to be a penalty. But once again, the adversity in that drive has been overcome by Florida.
0: Right, from third and 20 plus to an automatic first down, first and goal. Now we got movement on the lines. Did the Florida line move first? Well, it's going to be a false start against the Gators. And it is. That's the indication from down below. So Florida just weaving back and forth. Penalty set him back. Got the penalty to get him.
1: How many penalties have we had in this game? Nine total penalties? Very sloppy. And it isn't because of the rain earlier. Right now, there's just a lack of discipline both directions.
0: Well, both coaches were concerned coming in. They knew they were stepping up in competition. No room for mistakes. First down and goal from the 13-yard line. To give to Stockton. He is wrapped up behind the chains, and he's going to be taken down by Elijah Melendez.
1: It was interesting to hear John Sumrall talk about Auburn when they were starting preparation for them. He says, you know, sometimes I get caught watching their two linebackers, Xavier Atkins and Elijah Melendez, because they're so active, they're so fast, they go sideline to sideline, and that time Melendez absolutely blew up that play quickly.
0: Second down and 15, we got a half minute to go in the first quarter. In the pistol, snap, Philo, fakes to Ball, runs, throws the pass, Dupree's got it, the tight end, and out of bounds at the 6-yard line, a stiff arm as well. That was on the near side. There's another penalty marker, and it looks like a Florida penalty on the far side of the field. Legal man downfield is going to be the call against the Gators, and they're going to be pushed back. Caleb Harris on the Auburn defense. We're watching him. We do have a little replay here, and that was the call.
1: The inside receiver to the top side is Dallas Wilson, and he should be off the line of scrimmage, or it makes it an illegal formation. And so if he goes downfield and the pass is thrown beyond the line of scrimmage, it's just like a lineman running downfield. He's not a legal receiver anymore, and so that's where that penalty comes into play. But what a sloppy start to this first quarter.
0: It's still goal to go.
1: We are still in the first quarter, right?
0: 20 seconds in the first quarter. They have the ball spotted at the 20-yard line, so it'll be first and goal at the 20. And now they'll go ready for play. We'll see if Florida, now they're not going to snap here. Most of the team now headed over to the Florida sideline. So a couple of turnovers, a host of penalties, and the Gators lead Auburn 7-3. We are through one quarter at Auburn. 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
3: 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It's a humble chicken joint with the best sauces in the world. See, at Zaxby's, you don't just get their famous hand-breaded chicken fingers, fried